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11: You know, speaking of the education system, did you see this Texas high school teacher this week? He posted it on Instagram. He teaches in Houston, the Houston Independent School District. His name's Darius Williams, and we know this because he shared it directly to his Instagram account. And he kind of broke down a bit because he was really distressed about these students that he's now working with this school year and how they can't read. Listen.
13: So I am on my lunch break. It is, I don't know, 11:30 or something like that. And I just finished a 3-hour class. We have what's called block, and block is where first and second periods are combined for subjects that need it. And so I literally broke down in the middle of class because I'm teaching seniors. These kids are leaving high school and going to college, hopefully, after they finish. We had 2 paragraphs to read, 1 sentence complete to write. I gave them the sentence stems. I basically completed the sentence for them in the model.

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1: America 250. Celebrating 250 years of the greatest nation on the planet. August 15th, 1914. The Panama Canal opens. Doubters scoffed as the U.S. planned to dig across 50 miles of rugged hills and hot, mosquito-infested jungles to connect the Atlantic and Pacific Oceans. Teddy Roosevelt told his engineers to
2: make dirt fly!
1: Begun in 1904, the head engineer quit after battling red tape, logistics, and exhaustion. In 1907, Roosevelt appointed Colonel George Washington Goethals as the new chief engineer. He used an army of 57,000 civilians and soldiers to dig up more than 20 million cubic yards of earth and create giant locks powered by electric motors designed by a new company called General Electric. In an unforgiving jungle, through rain, mosquitoes, and hard working conditions, nearly 6,000 workers died from setbacks like explosions, mudslides, and yellow fever. Goethals completed the project, and the Panama Canal opened to traffic in 1914. One of the world's greatest engineering feats. This has been America 250. Happy birthday, America.
3: Panama Canal. President Trump wants to get that back. Who gave that up? Was that Republicans or Democrats? Who did that? I was right. That was Jimmy Carter. He was Democrat. Democrat Jimmy Carter. Yeah, President Trump wants that back. And it is a great feat. The president's a builder, so it's actually not a shock that he's in on the details of the Panama Canal. He talks about all those deaths all the time, and what it took to create that passage. Because you know there was nothing like it until the Panama Canal existed. You had to go very far to the south in order to figure out a way to move all of that shipping traffic, and the Panama Canal changed world history.
4: Sidebar, the French tried like 20 years earlier, and 20,000 French died and were not successful.
3: They lost a lot of people attempting what the United States was able to achieve, but still so many deaths, just an amazing piece of American history. Thank you once again, Jim, for putting that together for us as we look back on 250 great years of American history. So many challenges, so many triumphs. Very, very, very cool to reflect on. You know, I was talking about the literacy problem a moment ago. We were talking about how American students, far too many of them, can't read in the United States. And I hate just talking about problems. I love talking also about solutions because I feel like it's good to help people feel like there's a way out, because there is a way out of this. And let me just start with the most basic one, if I can. Just read to your kids. Read to them from a very young age. Before they can read, read to your kids. Then read with your kids. And then get them books that you know and love and have the kid read the books. That sequence of events is really, really important to the upbringing of your child. Very. I know that so much of this, if you look at a societal ill and you look at a map of it and you're like, well, why is that happening? Like anything, like the birth rate, anything, just pick anything, illiteracy. And then you look at the map and you see terrible data, terrible data, terrible data. The graph, it'll go back to a year. You ready for the year? Let me see if you can, Jim, can you guess the year? It's in the early 2000s. Is there a year that you could peg so many societal ills to? I'll tell you what it is. It's 2007. What happened in 2007? The arrival of the iPhone. 2007, the arrival of the iPhone. So I'm not saying the iPhone is a terrible device. I am saying that it is not a coincidence that so many of the negative trajectories in the course of history arrived at the same moment that the smart screen arrived, that the device arrived. 2007. Look, I'm serious. Anytime you see something, you're like, that's a weird data. Like, why was it 2007? The iPhone. And so now when these kids are coming up, and you probably see it, maybe if you don't have it in your own life, maybe you were wise enough to try and keep the device away from the child at an early age, but you'll be sitting at a restaurant or something And you'll notice there's like a couple there. You ever have one of these experiences, Jim? There'll be a young couple there. They've got a kid or two. And the kids are on the devices and the adults are speaking to each other. Or maybe everybody at the table's on a device. Perhaps that's what's going on. But the device is raising the child. Or the device is distracting the kid. The kid was crying too much. The kid was too interested in everything else that was going on. Just hand them a device. And they're on the device. And the device is a substitute for everything. The device has become a substitute for parenting. The device has become a substitute for attention. The device has become a substitute for getting an education. Or maybe the parent was lulled into some sort of false sense of security. Oh, they can get an education on the device. There's educational programming out there. There is. There's educational programming. Some of it is value. I'm not questioning that. But it's not a substitute for becoming literate. It's not a substitute for the books. So enjoy books with your child. One of the earliest books that we enjoyed with our daughter, a series of books, was Richard Scarry books. You know Richard Scarry? Richard Scarry has these great books, including there's a famous book called Cars and Trucks and Things That Go. And if you look at a Richard Scarry book, it's kind of funny. In some ways, it's antiquated because, of course, the era in which Richard Scarry was doing the illustrations and authoring these things. But it's you look at them, and the book, the way it works is you can see the way things are built. It'll be like a cross-section of an entire building, and you can see the inner working of the plumbing and the electrical wires and the way it all operates and all of the various little characters who are moving about in the world of Richard Scarry. It's pretty cool, actually. And the kids start with it just as a picture book. They like the images. They love the images, the cartoons that are in the book. But as they get a little bit older, they begin to associate the words with the images. They're looking, what does this mean? And then they begin to think about, well, how does this work? You see, it's basically, especially little kids, they spend a lot of time with the same book. One of the cool things to watch a kid do is memorize a book and pretend to read it. Have you had this experience where they'll be flipping through a book and you've read it to them so many times, and then they start pretending to read the book. They've memorized you doing it. So they'll flip page by page. Yeah, like a Dr. Seuss book. They'll flip page by page and they'll pretend that they're reading, but they just have simply memorized the words that came out of your mouth. But then eventually they begin to associate those words directly with the letters that they're now beginning to read that are coming off the page. You can build a love of reading inside of your home. And books are everywhere. They're dirt cheap. You can find used books are all over the place. People aren't reading them. So you can. Your kids can. Jim, do you have these little libraries at all in your neighborhoods?
4: Yes, we do.
3: In Texas? I think that's a cool feature. I don't. Now, granted, I don't know that I've ever cracked open a little library and found a tremendous amount of great reading material. It seems like people drop off old, unused, smutty adult novels that they're not reading anymore.
4: I put my book in there.
3: Oh, your book is in the little libraries?
4: Yes.
3: You had a couple copies of your book you dropped off in the little libraries? I like that. That's smart. See, there is some good reading in the little libraries. But I'm distracted by this because I care about it. I just think it's wonderful to develop inculcate a love of reading in your child early. I remember talking many years ago, I guess, with Dr. Matt Spaulding and his wife over at Hillsdale College. I saw them at an event and we were chatting about our kids and books and reading because that's the kind of nerds we are. And his wife, his lovely wife, Mrs. Spaulding, was saying, you've got to read The Chronicles of Narnia to your daughter. Read C.S. Lewis's The Chronicles of Narnia to your daughter. It's a great experience to do that. We did that with our kids. We loved it. And so I did. I started reading The Chronicles, and we loved it. It was a great experience. And Chronicles of Narnia is a great book to read with your kids for a million different reasons. First of all, C.S. Lewis is a brilliant writer, really interesting writer, very accessible. Chronicles of Narnia is a wonderful book. The books are, this is just like in the case of a lot of books and movies, the books are, of course, superior to the movies. So the movies are nice, but the books are just fantastic. And they're not only are they a fictional, wonderful, and interesting world that C.S. Lewis has created, it's also Christian allegory. So it's filled with all of these this imagery that leads you toward towards a broader understanding of the Christian story in the book. Aslan the lion and Jesus Christ. You begin to connect these things. The older you get, you begin to connect these fond memories, these wonderful stories that you've heard with the greatest story ever told. Again, wonderful. So if I can offer any word of advice, I'm not saying I'm the greatest parent ever, trust me. But if I can offer any word of advice towards raising literate and well-read and engaging children, I've got one of those. She's very literate, very well-read, very engaged. It's just start them early. Develop a love. That's all. I'm meaning to tell you, and now on another story that's going on today, is about what just happened in Washington, D.C. If we had people who really appreciated our history, we wouldn't have whack jobs attacking the World War II memorial. Did you see this? A crazed woman, we now know it's a woman, lefty, of course, attacked the World War II memorial this week, vandalizing this great memorial to our nation's heroes and doing two things. One, pouring all sorts of, I guess, like soap bubbles into the fountain such that the fountain is now just overflowing with these bubbles. It's just like everywhere. And I don't know if you might think that's harmless or something. I think it's awful. I mean, she's defacing the monument. People are going there. It just looks cartoonish and ridiculous. It should just be a beautiful flowing fountain in honor of our nation's war heroes. And now she's tried to turn it into a joke. And then she also dumped a bunch of red paint all over the monument. And she recorded herself doing it, these whack jobs. She recorded herself and she posted it to social media. In fact, Fox 5, the local D.C. Fox affiliate, had some of this coverage before news of her arrest today. Take a listen to what they had to say.
5: Footage posted to Facebook Thursday, a woman appears to spray paint the World War II memorial and tell the camera she's ready to be arrested.
6: It was me. I'm doing it. I did it. It's on camera.
5: The video goes on to show the woman put something in the water that causes it to bubble. Police at this hour have not yet confirmed whether they've seen the video obtained by Fox 5 or made any arrests.
7: I can't believe that Washington, D.C., our nation's capital, has turned into this.
5: Tourists in town to see the monuments were stunned and were kept far back from the damage as police investigated. But photos by a local photographer show it up close. The words clean hands, dirty money, bubbles lingered for hours.
8: They fought for our country, and then to do something like this, it's shocking to me.
3: You know, these lefties, do you realize how incoherent all of this is? Like, They say stuff like, we're fighting fascism. Have you heard this before? We're anti-fascists. We're Antifa. We're fighting fascism. Okay, so you're attacking the World War II memorial? You're attacking the men who defeated fascism? Are you even thinking, is there a brain inside your head? What are you doing? This is, you know what this is? It's Trump derangement. It's just hating Trump. And also, to be clear, this is further confirmation that lefties keep vandalizing the National Mall. That's also a big conspiracy theory on the left. Over on Blue Ski, they keep theorizing that, oh, nope, nobody's vandalizing anything. This stuff just sucks. Trump's terrible at managing the National Mall. It's all falling apart. It's not vandalism. The woman recorded herself doing it. She recorded herself. She posted it to social media. She said, come and get me. Well, they got her. Jeanine Pirro, the U.S. attorney, announcing this morning, they got her. They got this idiot. Her name's Melissa L. Ferris. Jeanine Pirro has posted an image of her. I was wondering about this. I saw somebody else say this, too. It's a smart point, but I'm going to borrow it, which is, we got these flock cameras all over the country now, apparently. Flock cameras are everywhere. You think a couple of them could be pointed at the World War II memorial, perhaps? To pick up the lefties who are trying to vandalize this tribute to America's heroes? Well, we do have images, it turns out. Those are all over social media of this goofy-looking woman. U.S. Attorney Jeanine Pirro writes, vandalizing our World War II memorial is a despicable attack on a sacred monument honoring the Americans who fought and died for our freedom. Those Americans include my father and grandfather. This morning, we are filing two felony charges, depredation against property of the United States and destruction of veterans' memorials in federal district court against Melissa L. Ferris, offenses that carry penalties of up to 10 years in prison. She's now in custody. Well, that was quick. That was quick. This took place yesterday. They had her in custody by this morning. That's good news. That's good news. Lock her up. More ahead on The Vince Show.
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2: We are on our radio. He's Eric Cronin. I'm Gary McNamara. The Republican Party and the Democratic Party are becoming similar. Ooh, wait a minute. Well, it was something that I read yesterday.
3: Yeah.
2: A columnist talking about, in fact, having threads throughout the day on how similar they are becoming. We'll get to that. Stephen A. Smith on the WNBA.
3: Yeah.
2: You know, the best part is I got him in one of his monologues where he starts medium and just keeps going up and
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2: up
3: and building
2: the rage. 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
3: love it.
2: And also the entire thing of the Secret Service sneaking the president off of Air Force One from Turkey, which, by the way, that's a Secret Service call and the correct call. By the way.
3: Yes.
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1: We are Red Eye Radio. He's Eric Carlin, and I'm Gary McNamara.
2: Hi.
1: But as Senator Tom Cotton wrote yesterday about the WNBA, Enes Kanter playing in the WNBA would be comical, except it's a reminder. And this is true. Mm-hmm. We've pointed this out many times before.
3: Mm-hmm.
1: It is still the official position of the Democratic Party. Almost zero elected Democrats disagree that gender is a social construct and

0: We are Red Eye Radio. He is Eric Harley, and I'm Gary McNamara. So really, yesterday, the consensus that I saw on social media, which, again, is the absolute truth.
1: Yeah.
0: There's nothing that is more truthful than the consensus on social media.
1: No, it's 100% accurate.
0: That was AOC's introduction to running for president of the United States.
1: I think it was a great observation, because I saw the clips, too, and I just thought, blah, blah, blah. And shame on us.
0: Yes, I mean, I felt that way.
1: But here's the problem with the way it goes, you know, and what we do, is someone like AOC at some point just becomes a cartoon character. You know what I mean?
0: She's like the guy in Office Space.
1: Yeah.
0: You know, the way, hey, whatever his name, he's useless.
1: Yeah. Right.
0: Remember when, what's his name, says that?
1: Yeah.
0: What's his name? I can't think of his name now.
1: Yeah.
0: The boss's name. What's the boss's name?
1: I don't know. Gary Cole? Gary Cole?
0: Yeah, Gary Cole.
1: Yeah.
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18: We are on our radio. He's Eric Carlin. I'm Gary McNamara. The Republican Party and the Democratic Party are becoming similar. Ooh, wait a minute. Well, it was something that I read yesterday.
19: Yeah.
18: A columnist talking about, in fact, having threads throughout the day on how similar they are becoming. We'll get to that. Stephen A. Smith on the WNBA.
19: Yeah. Yeah.
18: You know, the best part is I got him in one of his monologues where he starts medium and just keeps going up and
19: building
18: up
19: and building and building.
18: Building the rage.
19: I love it.
18: And also the entire thing of the Secret Service sneaking the president off of Air Force One from Turkey, which, by the way, that's a Secret Service call and the correct call. By the way.
19: Yes.
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6: From ABC News, I'm Chuck Severson. Good morning. Lala should be at hurricane strength by the time it approaches Hawaii's Big Island today. This is the National Hurricane Center. ABC's Melissa Dunn is in Hilo, Hawaii.
7: Residents here are stocking up. We're seeing them getting generators to bottled water. We see it flying off the shelves. They're also filling up sandbags to protect from flooding. And Lala is expected to bring up to 15-foot waves in some spots. Now, swells ahead of the storm already have lifeguards busy. They made over 100 rescues.
6: Not only is a major storm approaching Hawaii, the Kilauea, the massive Hawaiian volcano, is erupting. Powerful magnitude 7.7 earthquake struck off the coast of Indonesia early today, killing at least 38 people, injuring over a dozen others, collapsing buildings like this one, and causing panic in a region prone to deadly quakes. There are reports of new cases of that parasitic stomach bug, the total now over 24,000 across 47 states. More than 3,000 new cases have been connected to iceberg lettuce from Mexico. ABC's Olivia Rubin.
8: Democrat Senator Elizabeth Warren vowing to investigate what she says is the government's calamitous response in the deadly cyclosporiasis outbreak that sickened more than 24,000 people. In a letter to Health and Human Services Secretary Robert F. Kennedy Jr., Warren questioned questioning if, quote, incompetence and corruption impacted the Trump administration's response, noting the parent company of the source of the outbreak, Taylor Farms, donated $1 million to Trump's super PAC last year.
6: Taylor Farms tells ABC News they categorically reject the Warren accusation. They voluntarily recalled the lettuce. An oil tanker owned by Abu Dhabi's government-owned oil and gas company was attacked today in the Strait of Hormuz. Says state media, the United Arab Emirates and Iran-backed Houthi rebels from Yemen attacked a Red Sea port. You're listening to ABC News.
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6: Those shock gloves that could be issued to ICE agents are not new. They are in use in some law enforcement agencies.
11: There's no burn marks from, there's no darts to remove, and obviously there'd be no bullet holes. I mean, it's just, it just gains instant compliance, and there's no need for having EMS come or anything like that for a quick application like that. You get quick compliance, and it truly is an absolute de-escalation type tool.
6: Police Lieutenant Butch Gallion in Tennessee's Hawkins County says they've been in use for years now. A swollen river overflowed its banks after days of heavy rains, prompting road closures in Noblesville, Indiana. Homes, businesses, roads now submerged. People say it's the worst flooding in decades.
12: 45 years, not quite this high in my life. I've definitely not seen it this high. I've seen it close where it comes up and affects 19 a little bit, but not where it's coming out everywhere.
6: And thousands of homes and businesses across the Midwest remain without power because of severe storms. For 2 days in November, the Kennedy Space Center's historic shuttle landing facility will be open to the public.
13: November 7th and November 8th, NASA's Kennedy Space Center will open what was the once restricted and certainly historic shuttle landing facility to the interested public and host this multi-day celebration featuring world-class air shows, tech demonstrations, space exhibits.
6: NASA Administrator Jared Isaacman says the public will see all the NASA tech up close. Chuck Sievertson, ABC News.
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18: From high atop Fox News headquarters in New York City, the most approachable radio host in America. It's Brian Kilmeade.
17: Hi, everyone. So glad you're there. It's the Brian Kilmeade Show. Big hour coming your way. Evan Barker is going to be with us, author of Nothing Left, Confessions of a Democratic Operative, a former Democratic campaign operations, and we'll have a lot to talk about there. There's a lot of former Democrats that are extremely upset at the direction of the party. We have Jeffrey Epstein, Julian Epstein. Man, big difference. Julian Epstein, who's a longtime Democrat, who said, I'm done with that party. James Carville said, if Hassan Piker continues to be a force, he can't be in the same party as him. He wants out. And we have a lot of other examples, including, Doug Schoen and others who consider themselves moderates or just not crazy and want out of the party. And we have our primary season. I never remember such intensity. So before we get to Karl Rove, let's get to the big three.
19: Number three.
20: For those who have anything to say about the play in the last game, I didn't see the play in real time. I went straight to a press conference. I thought the play got called right. Thankfully, Sophie's okay. Was it egregious? Absolutely.
17: Yeah, don't get mad at us because you missed the play. Beaver Midwest meltdown. Never-ending WNBA drama continues as Caitlin Clark's coach had a meltdown after admitting she didn't see the rough foul on her fellow player, Sophie Cunningham, which was why she minimized it. Really? It's my fault or the press's fault that you didn't see the play but commented on it?
19: Number two.
21: Iran has an incredibly high threshold for the pain that they're willing to inflict on their own population. They're betting that the midterms will bring a change in U.S. policy. They know that the war is not popular here in the United States.
17: That is Dan Hoffman, Russian expert and a Middle East expert, CIA guy. Iran talks breakdown as two straits lockdown. And we have just hit Iran back for attacking two ships yesterday. I just was able to see the explosion. It is pretty substantial. Why I think military strikes are coming back big time before Labor Day.
19: Number one.
22: Yeah, it was a sound rejection, certainly of DSA, certainly of, the craziness that became Francesca Hong's apology campaign about, no, I don't want to cancel Thanksgiving.
17: That's really not what Karl Rove would have a candidate run on, not canceling Thanksgiving. But maybe I'm getting ahead of myself. Primary aftermath. We review how the Dems dodged a socialist disaster in Wisconsin, but not in Minnesota. And we get more revelations about what El Sayed really thinks about America. Not much. About at least our traditions and everything else around it. Let's bring in Karl Rove. Karl, welcome back.
23: Well, welcome back to you. I must admit, I was hoping Tyrus would be there. We had such a great program in your absence. You could have stayed out another week. I mean,
17: is that Allison? Is this true? That she says it's true. Is that true?
23: We had a great program.
17: Now, would you?
23: Yeah, we hit it.
17: Sometimes you size up hosts and think that would be a good candidate. Do you think Tyrus would be a good candidate?
23: Look, I don't want to get into the management issues. I'm just saying that Fox is fortunate to have a good backup.
17: No, candidate as a politician. Do you think Tyrus would be a good politician?
23: Well, a straight shooter, intimidating in physical, strength. Yeah, absolutely. Nobody mess with that guy on the campaign trail.
17: Pretty sure. Even Hassan Piker. So yesterday, it looks as though they're going. Your thoughts about what happened in Wisconsin yesterday in the governor's seat. It looks like a late surge stopped the socialists from winning, the one who wants to cancel Thanksgiving, the Senate, the police, and just about everything else. Your thought about her loss?
23: Well, it was very narrow. And the sitting governor came out in favor of Crowley. And I think Democrats in the state woke up and said, we can't allow this. But think about it. A handful of votes, less than 1% separated the two of them. That's 4,000 or 5,000 votes, I think the final count is going to be. And he was saved by the early absentee ballots that came out of Milwaukee County, where he's the county executive. So Democrats dodged a bullet there. But you're right. They didn't dodge one in Minnesota, where the Lieutenant Governor Flanagan was nominated for the Senate. She is, there with the Governor Walz and, won a convincing victory. And no, the Democrats have got a problem. And it's just not one person in the form of El Sayed. They've got Troy Jackson. They got Flanagan. They almost had Hong. I mean, their party's in trouble.
17: So when you talk about two, Hakeem Jeffries, Chuck Schumer, Nancy Pelosi, all won for Craig. And not only did Craig lose, but lost by 10. So this is pretty substantial. Yeah. And she's got fraud all over her. She's part of an administration that allowed fraud to run rampant for years. Governor Walz thought it was so bad, he decided, I'm not running anymore. I'm retiring after this. But now she's going to be the pick.
23: Yeah, well, she's now started to say, well, it was his fault. That wasn't mine. He was in charge of the fraud issue, not me. And I'll fight fraud.
17: Okay, great. I'm sold. So what do you think Michelle Tafoya's chances are over in Minnesota? I mean, she's trailing by 8 prior to the primary. Do you give her a shot in Minnesota? No one's won there as a Republican since 2006.
23: Yeah, I do. But she's got to prosecute the case. She's got the advantage of being an outsider. Here's a popular sports figure. She's going to be a different kind of candidate. And it's going to be interesting. Think about this. The top two jobs up in Minnesota today, the U.S. Senate seat and the governor, there are 4 women, 2 Republicans and 2 Democrats running for them. And I think it's going to be a very interesting contest. The next 3 or 4 weeks are going to be really important. How does Tafoya introduce herself into the general election? And how does she go on the offense against Flanagan? And how does she appeal to, basically normie Democrats who say that woman's pretty far left and she's going to be vulnerable on the issue that we care about as every Minnesotan does, the use of our tax dollars to pay crooks and frauds.
17: Yeah, so this is a primary situation. So now El Sayed is front and center because you could make a case that it will decide the balance of power in the Senate if the Republicans can flip that seat. And Mike Rogers comes in. Carl, he seems like your ideal type of candidate. He is somebody that is not necessarily MAGA, but not anti-MAGA. He's a conservative with a proven track record and great national security bona fides, as well as an FBI background and a military background, who got really close last time. So why wouldn't we think he's going to win by 4 or 5 this time?
23: Well, he's got to run a campaign. Each campaign is separate. Yes, he laid a good foundation last time around. And I say this as a friend of his. He's a terrific guy and a wonderful candidate and was a substantial, thoughtful, capable member, chairman of the House Intelligence Committee. And he's got to run a good campaign. Better than he did last time around. Ran an okay campaign last time around, but my column this week in the Wall Street Journal is addressed to people like Mike and others who are running against these left wingers, and I'm going to lay out 7 things that they need to do, Republicans need to do to win these races against people like El Sayed.
17: And I think that he wanted El Sayed. He thought he matched up better than with him, so he got what he wanted. Cut 9 is Mike Rogers last night.
0: This guy spent hours hating on what most Michiganders would enjoy in their pastimes, and he should be held to account for that. These are views that he held that he was pretty strong about, but he knew that he had to delete them all, for if people really knew who he was, they wouldn't vote for him. So you're right. It's just a matter of making sure we have the resources and the people that are out there fighting what I think is the heart and soul of the country in this particular race.
17: And one thing that emerges, he doesn't like fireworks. And he does not like football. He does not.
23: Well, even more importantly for Michiganders, he doesn't like Mackinac Island. This is a favorite of Michiganders. It's an island at the north part of the peninsula, and it doesn't allow cars on it. It's an island. And so they only have horses and carriages. And he said, I hate it. And they dug up that comment. And I think it's good because it's sort of, this is point number 3 on my list of things that Republicans need to do. Don't let Democrats get away with disavowing past outrageous positions. And it's not only positions on the issues, but it's also positions on things like, in the case of Hong, Thanksgiving and Valentine's Day. She hated them both. And in the case of El Sayed, Mackinac Island, because it just portrays him as a weird, out of touch guy. Now go after him on his positions on the issues. That's point number 4. And also go after him about his associations. Make him eat every comment that Hassan Piker has ever said. And he'll say, well, I don't agree with that. Well, then why are you hanging around with a guy who says 9/11, the United States deserved it? Why are you hanging around with a guy who says the use of rape by Hamas after October 7th doesn't change the dynamic for me? Why are you associating with a guy who has all of these obnoxious, outrageous things about America that he says? Why did you ever appear with him? Of course, because you agree with him. Don't mislead us. Don't try and lie to us. You thought it was cool to hang out with a guy like that. And here's the other positions that you yourself have adopted in the past, and make him meet those too.
17: So I want you to hear what Julian Epstein said about what he's going to do now. Remember, a longtime Democrat. Listen.
1: Syed, for his part, you know, he says the only Jewish state in the world doesn't have a right to exist. And Schumer knows that Syed is a is, I think, a bigot. I think it's fair to say he's a bigot. And, you know, Griff, this is doesn't pain me to say it. I say it because I think Democrats have to take a position. I'm going to be supporting Mike Rogers. I'm going to be supporting Mike Rogers. I'm going to be raising money for Mike Rogers. Because I think he's the normie candidate. I think he's the moderate centrist candidate. And, I don't want to be part of a team that will have people like Syed in it.
17: Wish more people would say that.
23: Well, that's awfully courageous on his part. And I bet you that there are a bunch of people in Michigan who want to say that. It's up to Mike Rogers to make it possible for them to say it. And that is, don't gaslight people by claiming things that aren't happening. Don't scream communist, because that's not going to win additional votes. Don't let them get away with disavowing past outrageous statements. Be specific and say, this is what he said. Don't let him escape from dangerous associations. And also explain why their positions are so bad. For example, this guy is endorsed by the DSA. Or supported by the DSA, I should say. Well, say, look, the DSA wants to get, says you shouldn't have a landlord or a mortgage. So they want the government to be in charge of deciding on your housing. And they don't want to give you, have you have the opportunity to buy a house, save and buy a house, and then let it grow in value over the years. And that's why socialism is bad. And then, you know, force normal Democrats, other Democrats in Michigan, other Republicans, you know, Tom Barrett, who's running against a DSA back candidate. DSA candidate says, oh, I'm going to let my membership lapse so I can focus on the general election. Well, don't let him get away with that. And ask other Democrats, do you support the outrageous positions of my opponent? Do you support abolishing ICE? Do you abolishing the prisons and defunding the police? Make them disassociate themselves from these lunatics.
17: So here's the thing, Carl. We've been talking pretty consistently for the last 15 years, 20 years, about what the trends were in politics, you know, whether it is Obamacare or saving Social Security, whatever it is. But we watched the craziness happen with the whole defunding the police, one of the craziest things ever. Some of the people behind it are acting like we're not going to remember it and basically apologizing for it. One of which, I think everybody on the left is trying to make the next president, and that's AOC. Listen to her over the weekend, cut 15.
2: Did the movement go too far with some of those positions? I mean, you briefly supported the idea of defunding the police.
3: I think that during this time and during, especially during COVID, there was a huge opening of the Overton window. We were shut down. There was some of the highest unemployment rates that we have seen because of those shutdowns. Yeah. And I think that the doors were really open in trying to entertain any and every policy that was going to get us to a better place. And I actually think that the discussions that had that were had in that time were quite fruitful.
17: Really?
23: Right. Yeah. Yes. Abolishing the prisons and defunding the police is going to get us to a better place. Make her eat that for the next 3 years. I mean, please, the idea that this is a woman who could be president of the United States is just absurd to me. She can barely string together two sentences. And she thinks probably in her own mind that she has done a brilliant job now of divorcing herself from all of these crazy things that she said. But think about that. Oh, well, we had COVID and we had high unemployment. So that gave us the right to open the Overton window to wonderful ideas that would make us better, like defunding the police and abolishing prisons, because everybody knows that that would just mean that people who didn't deserve to be in prison were out on the streets intermingling with us. And it's just, there's nothing so much as a crime. It's just, you know, it's where you are. I mean, please, this is just nutty. Just nutty. Let's be honest about it. It's absurd. And we ought to say, oh, really? You say that? What caused you to change your mind? And what do you think about people who still think we ought to defund the police and abolish prisons? Where are you on that today, AOC? The idea that she could be the Democratic nominee in 2028 is laughable. Maybe it's not laughable to Democrats' denominator, but to make her president is laughable.
17: Right. And by the way, if she stands on a stage and beats you in a debate, you deserve to lose. I mean, she does not do any studying. You know, there's times you don't maybe as eloquent as you should be, but you know the issues. This, she does not know any issues, period. She doesn't know the fundamentals about what she believes. She can't defend it. Not that I want your blood pressure to get higher, but I just want to give you a little sense of some of the statements from Tallarico to Francesca Hung to, of course, El Sayed. Cut 14.
4: Football is very much associated with a, you know, particularly masculine and oftentimes toxically masculine culture. And so much of it was about, you wanted to be able to get back up and play for your team, and you really aren't allowed to show pain or vulnerability. That's part of the sport.
7: Thanksgiving is also a time that's incredibly painful for many people in our communities.
8: I often think when reclaiming symbols, I think about the American flag. The American flag is such a complicated symbol for most of us, and in many ways, like Jesus, like the cross, it's been co-opted and in some ways its true meaning has been betrayed.
17: I'm not sure if this is an episode of the Kardashians, because I didn't know Jesus was as complicated as the flag. So, Carl, why is this guy leading? Tallarico especially.
23: Well, the Republicans have got a guy who went on telephone town hall, and one of the questioners said, why did you cheat on your wife? I mean, look, I live in Austin, Texas, so I'm used to these sort of Austin libs who say things and do things like Tallarico. No, the American flag is not a complicated symbol. It is the symbol of the greatest nation in the history of the world, fought two world wars against totalitarianism and asked for nothing except of plots of land to bury our dead abroad. And I mean, please. And Friday night, this guy's running for the United States Senate in the state that featured Friday Night Lights.
17: It's crazy.
23: Please, I want him to go out and spend every Friday night at a high school football game.
17: Thanks so much, Carl Rove.

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1: Yeah, I went a little long with Karl Rove, but I just got him going. I probably next time I should mention, don't even do the big three when I have him on, because I have so much more to talk to him about. But it is crazy. Read his Wall Street Journal column, because just there are buzzwords. Frank Luntz, this is Luntz, another expert. There's certain words. We know what you mean, just don't use them. I, for example, Frank Luntz told me that the socialist thing, he says, in terms of a socialist word, it seems kind of a fun word. Socialist, hey, society, help people in society. It's not abrupt. If you use the word capitalist, you would think, of course, it's the opposite of socialist. True. But capitalist, you think about greedy bankers. He said the word you use is free, free enterprise, free to pursue your goals, whatever they are. Free enterprise against socialism. Socialism, you try to say the limiting nature of socialism, and you bringing up the things in society that have not worked. So there's certain things. So Karl Rove says, don't say communists. That's interesting, because communist is a little severe, but what they're saying essentially, ultimately, is communism. What they're leaving out, it always leads to brutality, because when people go for freedom, the people in charge clamp down.

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1: ABC News, I'm Chuck Sievertson. Lala expected at hurricane strength by the time it approaches Hawaii's Big Island today. This is the National Hurricane Center. Lifeguards have been making rescues. ABC's Melissa Don in Hawaii.
2: Now, there's also the question of Kilauea, the massive volcano erupting here. Some studies suggest volcanic gases can make storms produce more lightning. But when we're talking about more than 2 feet of rain falling on these massive volcanoes and mountains, the biggest threat will be mudslides.
1: Powerful magnitude 7.7 earthquake struck off the coast of Indonesia early today, killing at least 38 people, injuring over a dozen others, collapsing buildings.

0: his mouth to your ears. It's Brian Kilmeade.
1: I know this is going to be controversial coming from me in particular. We need to revisit the Electoral College. We need to revisit the point of expanding the court to 13 justices like we have 13 district courts. We need to revisit, if they so want, statehood for Puerto Rico and D.C.
2: Yeah, that is Kamala Harris. Will change with the wind because she thinks that's where her party is. And that is not a surprise to my next guest, Evan Barker, the author of Nothing Left, Confessions of a Democratic Operative, a former Democratic campaign operative who has worked on a myriad of campaigns. But the last one, I believe, was Kamala Harris. Evan, welcome. Congratulations on the book.
3: Hi, Brian. Thank you so much. So, no, the last one was not Kamala Harris. Just a quick fact check. But I did leave the party after watching her coronation at the DNC in Chicago. So I actually left on day three of the convention. Before she even spoke, I was out the door. And I posted my resignation letter online in a TikTok video that I did not expect to go viral the next day.
2: So you said you went to bed and there was 60 followers on your TikTok account. And then when you woke up, it was like what?
3: It was like millions. It was crazy. I did not expect it. So, yeah, I actually worked for the far left wing of the party. I worked with Jasmine Crockett, Abdul El-Sayed. I worked for a fundraising firm, and our clients were Ilhan Omar and Cori Bush and Jamal Bowman. And so, you know, I was actually with AOC and Bernie the very first day they ever met back in 2018. So I kind of come from the far left, and this is the first dissident progressive tell-all. I think I'm the first person from this movement that's ever written any kind of criticizing book about.
2: And I know you got big
3: movement.
2: Backlash when you did, right? I mean, you got a lot of anger. You actually had to move.
3: Yeah, I did. I did. Yeah. So we were living in San Francisco. I'm originally from the middle of the country. But I moved out to the Bay Area in 2019, met a guy out here, ended up staying. And we were living in San Francisco, and we had to leave town because my, articles that I wrote criticizing, the Democratic Party were being passed around in mom's chats. And my son was denied entry to preschool, because some moms thought I was a threat to the community, because I did end up voting for Donald Trump in 2024. And we were disinvited to birthday parties. It was a very, you know, I still don't have a lot of friends. We moved 30 miles away from San Francisco. I still don't have a lot of friends, but I think it's okay. I'm at a place of peace with it. These days, but at least, you know, I'm not as visible here where I live now.
2: So what was it about Kamala Harris? Is it the way she got the nomination? Is it about her as a candidate that bothered you? What was it that had you leave the party?
3: It was a death by a thousand cuts. I was starting to feel disillusioned before Kamala Harris, but I think that was kind of like the cherry on top. You know, I go to the DNC, and I had taken some time, just a period of time sort of away from politics after I had my son. I had a little baby boy in late 2022. And I go to the DNC, and I'm giving myself a chance to feel re-inspired by the party, be re-inspired by her. I was hoping for an open convention, Brian. I was hoping that they would come in and that they would kind of allow this to be a time for them to reset and remake themselves and distance themselves from some of the failed policies of the Biden years. And instead, when I got there, it was just the coronation of Kamala. It was the Kamala brat summer party. And I was disgusted, and I was like, oh my God, this is even worse than I remember.
2: Right.
3: You know, this is even worse. Like, I gotta go. I can't do this anymore. You know, and I wasn't even expecting to vote for Trump. I was just gonna abstain and, you know, but I did end up voting for him in 2024.
2: Because there's some people that have said that, gone through it and said, well, the fact is he got a lot of blue collar workers. The fact is they seem to change. And you point out that the vice president, you know, J.D. Vance, if anyone bought the book, was a bestseller for 2 years. Well, watch the movie. You see, he grew up in abject poverty. So you can't say, well, these rich guys have it all. The people that were liking him were the people, the reason you were probably a Democrat. And yet even unions were open to Donald Trump.
3: JD and I have a similar background, actually. You know, I was raised in a blue-collar union, mostly blue-collar union work, construction workers family, actually. My grandfather was an elected official in the construction workers union in Missouri. And, you know, at the same time that I was going to visit all of these candidates and like AOC's office and interact with the, you know, the children of the wealthy elite that were running Democratic politics, you know, my mom and grandma were living in a mobile home. And so I think the class difference was a huge thing for me. And I saw, you know, people in my family slowly start to shift over time because the Democrats stopped speaking to them. They kind of turned their backs on them. And not only did they do that, but they actively hated them. They truly did. And Democrats hate hearing me say this. But part of the reason, you know, leading up to the whole, my exit from the party, you know, I was at Tom Steyer's house in San Francisco, Brian. And, it was right before the midterms in 2022, and I was listening to his new director lay out her strategy for the midterms. And she looks at the audience. It's all of these super rich donors, you know, in San Francisco, and they're clapping at her every word like drunken seals. And she looks at them and she says that there's absolutely no point in trying to win back people like my uncle, people like the men and the women in my family that were turned away from this party and that ended up going to the GOP, that there was no point. They were gone forever, and that the future was going to be young people and people of color in Texas. And at that point, I remember I turned and I looked at my husband and I was like, wow, like no wonder my family doesn't care about this party anymore. No wonder most of them have switched over. Like, this is their attitude. They actively hate them. They hate just normal American people. And, you know, I just kind of, it was like a constant, experience for me, and this part is coming to these slow realizations about what they really thought.
2: You know, this, you know, it also plays into what I noticed doing this show and doing Fox and Friends and everything. We used to talk about issues separating Democrats and Republicans, conservatives against liberals. Now I find myself saying, this is common sense.
3: Right.
2: It's just common sense. I don't even know what's conservatives. What's common sense? It's like you don't run into traffic and complain of getting hit by a car. There's not even hard issues. You know what? I would say a great example is this data centers. That's a debatable issue. Okay, here's the positive, here's the negative.
3: Right.
2: Then you go stem cell research. Okay, we don't want to use aborted fetuses, but we do want the latest technology. Those are interesting debates. Mm. But when you talk about some of these issues about should we have a border? Should we have a Senate? Should we have a presidency? Should we have police? Should we have prisons? Do I need to even tell you the answer to those questions? That's how crazy this debate is these days.
3: It absolutely is. And, you know, that's kind of the obviously, I know I want Republicans to read my book. I'd also like Democrats to read my book, too. I don't know if they will, because my entire book is about confronting common sense in the Democratic Party, you know, from the inside. Like, right. That is the whole, that is like basically the thesis of this book, is to try to get them to go back to being more common sense. And yes, I've left the Democratic Party, but I still think that it's good for us to have two healthy parties. It's good for this country, Brian.
2: Yep.
3: That we don't have such a sick party, you know, that is pushing these like very far left, abolish prisons, open borders, let's become socialist communist. Like, that is not healthy or good for this country. And so, you know, I'm hoping that I can lead some sort of quiet revolution among people that are still willing to listen. I'm not sure how many of them actually are anymore.
2: So now that we have this other theme, this anti-Semitism that comes through with this definitely anti-Israeli thing. And so now you got this El Said, who's the nominee over in Michigan. And here's a little of what he thinks. Let's listen to his view on Israel.
4: Well, I just think we need to treat Israel the way we would treat any other country who behaved the way that Israel is behaving. I understand that Netanyahu is a big reason why they've gotten so aggressive and, frankly, so bloodthirsty under his reign. But I also understand that it's impossible for us to say that we want a two-state solution while we've been aiding, arming, and abetting the very people who've been trying to foreclose on the possibility of a Palestinian state.
2: So he goes on basically say AIPAC is the enemy, and that's really, you have a Democratic Party now that gives Israel 23% approval, and most of them, the attitude towards Israel, when you see them protesting on October 8th, the day after, before there was any movement to fix what's going on in Gaza, before you could even say genocide, they were protesting against Israel October 8th.
3: I know. Yeah, I did. That was such a, it's like I read about in the book and just full, I have to say this. I did work for Abdul. I did not personally ever hear him say anything anti-Semitic behind the scenes, but I completely disagree with him in not saying that there should be a two-state solution. I'm not an Israel-Palestine expert, but I think that Israel has a right to exist. That being said, you know, I had friends that worked inside of the progressive movement, and after October 7th, they wrote to me because they knew that I was feeling disaffected about identity politics and the sort of the left's obsession with oppressed versus oppressor narratives. And they felt completely lost, and they couldn't believe that people that they had helped elect would not condemn Hamas. And I just don't understand how, I think it's fine to criticize AIPAC. I think it's fine to criticize any government, actually. But I think it's different. It's another thing to do what they did after October 7th. And so I think that, you know, they are losing coalition groups. And they don't understand that they might be pushing Jewish people out of the party a lot in the same way that they did, you know, like white working class people, like my family members.
2: So, and Evan,
3: that's what I think I see as happening. Yeah.
2: Evan Barker, our guest. And if you're not watching the stream, just know that she has a book out called Nothing Left, Confessions of a Democratic Operative, and wants to make her party better. But is it safe to say you've left the party?
3: Yeah, I'm an independent at this point.
2: You're an independent. By the way, Joe Manchin, you should call him because he's starting an independent political movement.
3: I like Joe. Yeah. That'd be awesome. Yeah.
2: So he's out there. So you would have a home there. So why is it? Because you said you were there when AOC met Bernie Sanders.
3: Yeah.
2: Do you think it was a mistake, Evan, to let Bernie Sanders into the party at all? Because he never said, I'm a Democrat.
3: No, I don't think it was. I think the problem with Bernie is that he's just kind of allowed his movement to be hijacked by the far left as well. If you look at Bernie in 2015, he was not as crazy as he is today. He believed in immigration enforcement. He said that mass illegal immigration was a Koch brothers scheme to harm the working class. He was moderate on guns. He wasn't obsessed with identity politics. I think that he made a trade with people like AOC and with Ilhan Omar and those types of people. And also, by the way, Bernie's a Zionist. Like, he supports the Israel. I think he's a quiet Zionist these days.
2: He's really quiet. I've never heard
3: that. Yes, he is. He is. But actually, no, if you go back in 2018, he had a very different viewpoint on Israel than he does now. And so I think he's kind of been hijacked as well. He's been co-opted. And I think that he kind of very stupidly made this decision that he thought he could make his movement expand by allowing people like AOC and Ilhan to define his movement, when in reality, he's just made it so that his movement could never expand.
2: I always felt like they looked up to him.
3: They did, but they really are the message bearers now. They're the ones that are moving it forward. And so I think, you know, if Bernie had stayed Bernie in 2016, I think it would be a very different Democratic Party, but that's not what happened. Like, all of these other progressives came in and they brought all of these other crazy ideas with them. And it completely, you know, first the Democratic Party screwed Bernie and then the progressives screwed Bernie. Of course, Bernie allowed it to happen. But yeah, I mean, he's changed as well. He has evolved. And I think that's part of the reason that my family members who supported him, Brian, ended up voting for Donald Trump. You know, in 2016, there were people that were supporting Bernie against Hillary and then went to Trump, because he used to have more common sense positions.
2: So, Evan Barker, before I let you go, can you name three candidates that you hope emerge in 2028 on your former party?
3: Well, it's hard because I like some on the Republican Party, too, actually.
2: And Republican.
3: But I love Josh Hawley. We're both from Missouri. I think he's amazing. On my former party, I don't know. That's a lot harder.
2: Do you hope Josh Hawley runs? Senator Hawley runs?
3: Yes. I think he's great. I really, really like him. I think he gets it. I think he understands the populist thing. I hope he reads my book someday. It would be very cool. But yes, Josh Hawley. I think J.D. Vance could be promising. On the left, it's hard. I like Marie Glusenkamp Perez. She's in Washington, probably couldn't run for president. But she, to me, represents what I would like the direction of the Democratic Party to go to in the future. But she's more common sense on a lot of issues. But at the same time, she focuses on economics. You know, she voted for border security, and she voted against defunding ICE. She voted against some of the trans stuff with minors. You know, she's gotten in a lot of trouble with her party. But I really, really like her, and I identify with her. I would like to see more Democratic candidates like her.
2: You know, it's so interesting. You look at the resume. So if you look at Governor Beshear, who's in a Republican state and is successful, and Governor Shapiro, who's in a purple state and is successful, if they came out strongly against some of the extreme the behaviors, yeah. I would say, okay, these guys are candidates. But instead, Senator Kelly, too. They just meld in with them, refuse to condemn them. We're a big tent party.
3: Totally.
2: That, to me, is not what I would do if I want the Democratic nomination.
3: Yeah, I like Shapiro, too. I forgot about him. But yes, I think you're right. I think they need to come out more forcefully. But the problem is the staff capture. I talk about this in my book, is that a lot of these establishment politicians that are more moderate, their staff members, people don't realize this, are actually aligned with people like Zohran. And so they are often pressuring, and the consultants are pressuring their candidates to go more to the left on issues that they otherwise wouldn't.
2: Yep. Evan
3: and it's like they're captured on all sides, Brian.
2: So interesting. Yeah. So pick up her book, Nothing Left, Confessions of a Democratic Operative. Evan, we'll talk again. Thanks so much.
3: Thank you. It was great to talk to you.
2: All right. Back in a moment.
0: Both sides, all opinions. It's Brian Kilmeade.
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1: One of the things I pride myself on is my relationships with players. For those who have anything to say about the play in the last game, I didn't see the play in real time. I went straight to a press conference. I thought the play got called right. Thankfully, Sophie's okay. Was it egregious? Absolutely. When you have a chance to watch that over and over and over on replay, you can see that. I didn't have that in real time. I take personally any suggestions that I don't 100% always have my players back. I ride with them 10 toes down all the time. All the time.
2: All I can tell you is it didn't sound like it. And Caitlin Clark in the past, I don't watch every press conference, but that is the coach of the Fever who got booed when she walked on the court because people in Indiana know basketball as good as any in the country. Men's, women's, doesn't matter. Boys, girls, it doesn't matter. You watch Hoosiers, that's real. And they know that that coach did not have his back. And I talked to Dan Dakich this morning. He was Division I coach in basketball. He's now a sports radio host. And he said, look, no matter what you know, even if you haven't seen the player, you always go to bat for your player. Instead, she went to bat for her former players. Foul's a foul. That's the way she plays. She plays hard. It wasn't intentional. Of course, it was intentional. And it was linked to, of course, what Sophie came out and said, men, trans men should not be playing in women's sports. Since that time, nothing but turbulence her direction. That's when you need a coach to stand up. Caitlin Clark getting choked out on the court. That's when you need the coach to stand out. She has not done that. Team is really good, but she does not know how to control or understand the press.
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9: From ABC News, I'm Chuck Sievertson. Breaking news, Virginia State University is on lockdown as they investigate a shooting on campus earlier today. The severity of the shooting not immediately clear, but university officials in a post to social media say there were several suspects and victims shot, no injuries appearing to be life-threatening. Lifeguards have been making rescues in rough surf off Hawaiian Islands, and ABC News forecaster Leslie Lopez tells why.
10: Tropical storm Lala in the Pacific is barreling towards Hawaii. On the forecast track, it could become a Category 1 hurricane by Saturday morning as it approaches the Big Island. A hurricane warning is in effect. And hurricane force gusts, dangerous surf are the biggest threat, along with 2 feet of rainfall right through the weekend.
9: The Red Cross says it's mobilizing staff and volunteers in case evacuation shelters would be needed. One location preparing is Inspire Church, says Pastor Clint Chinnan.
11: We were able to provide beddings, food, shelter, not just for people, but for their pets.
9: All of Indiana under a state of emergency following a storm that dropped several inches of rain. On the scene, ABC's Alex Perez.
12: Here in Anderson, Indiana, this area is still completely underwater.
13: The water is halfway up the garage.
12: We met Joan Reed as she still can't get to her rental property. Her son Elliot has been kayaking down the street to check on it and work on getting some of that water out.
13: I'm sure everything in there is going to be ruined.
12: Some parts of the Midwest got more than a foot of rain this week, and unfortunately, many areas are bracing for even more as we head into the weekend.
9: Magnitude 7.7 earthquake struck off the coast of Indonesia early today, killing at least 38 people, injuring over a dozen others, and collapsing buildings like this one. An oil tanker owned by Abu Dhabi's government was attacked today in the Strait of Hormuz, says state media. Iran-backed Houthi rebels attacked a Red Sea port in southern Lebanon. Seven people killed in an Israeli air attack. You're listening to ABC News.
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9: Action after a deadly military chopper crash. ABC's Jay O'Brien.
16: We've learned the Army has ordered a temporary grounding of all Apache helicopter training flights after that fatal crash this Wednesday near Fort Hood, Texas. Apache helicopters have a higher rate of incidents compared to other aircraft, but it's unclear exactly what caused this week's crash. And the Army saying Apache training flights will remain grounded until it has a better sense of exactly what went wrong here.
9: Helicopter crash happened during a maintenance test flight. It crashed, burst into flames, and ignited a grass fire. 5 victims plus a suspected gunman are dead and another person in critical condition following a shooting in Missaukee County, Michigan. State Police Lieutenant Ashley Miller.
17: We're going to conduct a thorough investigation, and we want to make sure to keep our community members up to date on our current situation and what we're discovering throughout this process.
9: Lunar lovers, stargazers, astronomy admirers are welcome to see what goes on at the Kennedy Space Center for 2 days in November, the 7th and 8th. NASA's historic shuttle landing facility will be open to the public and will feature in an exhibition called Max Power, what NASA uses to complete its missions.
18: Max Power is a chance to show the world NASA's leadership in aviation firsthand. And one of the ways we'll be doing that is by sharing what it's like to work with the world's best research aircraft.
9: It's NASA Director of Aeronautics, Lori Grindle. Chuck Sievertson, ABC News.
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0: 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It's Brian Kilmeade.
1: Hi, everyone. So glad you're there. It's been a big show, big week, a lot going on. The primary season could be kind of sleepy in the summer. Not this time. There is so much intrigue happening. The rise of socialism, the pushback from the on the Democratic side, the solid Republican candidates. Outside Ken Paxton, who's problematic because of personal behavior, not because MAGA doesn't like him, because they absolutely do. But you know, because he's not an establishment, somebody that I guess Democrats can possibly vote for in Texas, it makes it a little bit more difficult. So besides that, there's a lot of quality candidates on the right. This hour, we're going to be joined by, we're going to do a little break from all this and talk a little sports. Brand new series starting on Fox Nation. It is called God, Family, and Football. This is a brand new season, second season of it. And we're going to have the coach in studio. So that'll be great. He's actually the quarterback. He signed to play for the LSU in 2027. So he's going to be talking about that. Mark Thiessen is standing by. So, Mark, let's get to you right away. First off, when it comes to the results on Tuesday that came in on Wednesday, what is your takeaway?
2: I think that what we're seeing here, I mean, I think, first of all, the Wisconsin Democrats walked up to the edge and looked and didn't like what they saw and turned away. But they didn't do that in Michigan. They didn't do that in other places, certainly not in Maine. And so I'm getting reverse 2022 vibes, Brian. So in 2022, remember, this was like 2 years into the Biden presidency. We'd had the Afghan withdrawal. We had the worst inflation in 40 years, crime wave, border crisis, all the rest of it. We were all expecting a red wave, right? And it never materialized. And the reason it didn't is because, in fact, what happened was Biden had the best performance, almost the best, except for Bush after 9/11, the best performance of any president in a first-year midterm since JFK. How could that be? He was an absolute unmitigated disaster, right? It was because Republicans put up a bunch of really bad, unelectable candidates in states where we should have won. And so we sacrificed, you know, Senate seats in Georgia with Herschel Walker and in Arizona with Blake Masters and Dan Baldock in New Hampshire and all the rest of it. And I think you're starting to see a little bit of the reverse now, where, you know, Abdul al-Sayed is running as their candidate and put away the Islamic radicalism, put away the socialism. How do you run on a platform of football is racist and homophobic in the state where you got the Lions, Michigan State? I hope Rogers puts an ad up on every game between now and election day with his own words. And so they've got to get a net gain of 4 seats to take back the Senate. They can't afford to lose Michigan, which is a Democratic seat right now. It's an open seat, but it's a Democrat-held seat. And then they've got to knock off Susan Collins if they're going to have any hope of taking back the Senate. And look what they put up. They put up Graham Plattner first, and then they put up a guy who's like had 2 children with his cousin. I mean, and who came in third in the gubernatorial primary. So they're the DSA stuff is going to hurt them because they're picking races that are winnable for them and making and possibly losing them because of bad candidate choice.
1: So here's a Maine Senate race. The first time we have this matchup from the Fox News poll, registered voters. So that's different, not likely registered. Troy Jackson with a 2-point lead over Susan Collins. Meanwhile, Susan Collins, before Plattner dropped out, was leading Plattner by 4 points. If you're the Collins camp, how do you digest that?
2: Susan Collins has never won a poll or lost an election. There are just some candidates like that who, like, you know, Maine is a sort of a center-left state. It's a purple state. It's got a red part of it, and then it's got the coastal cities and where all the out-of-staters come in and spend their summers, and that it's more liberal. But Susan Collins seems to be uniquely, tied in with those voters. And they, you know, everyone thought last time around 6 years ago, she was supposed to lose by 6 or 8 points, and she won. So, you know, I think she's, you never count Susan Collins out.
1: So I want you to hear about going back to Michigan now for what Abdul al-Sayed said. Now, he was caught saying how much he hates football. He said toxic masculinity. He played it, and he said it was a racist locker room, good on the field, didn't like the locker room. Meanwhile, he was captain of the team. Go make sense of that. And then he came out and just basically talked about how it's bad that they teach you, if you get hit hard, to gut it out and stay in there. that's a bad lesson. I don't even know what he's even talking about. And so he wanted coaches to tell you, okay, you got hit hard, you should quit, or you should run to the sideline. So when this came out and the blowback's there and Rodgers calls him out, El Saeed puts on X this: since you're too afraid to debate me, let me just pause there. Rodgers wants to debate him, so I don't know where they got that from. How about you hold me accountable on a football field instead? Tackle football, no pads, like we used to play when we were kids. I'd be happy to show you how much I love football. Number one, nobody plays one-on-one football as a kid. Not one person plays one-on-one football. That's not how you play football. That's no fun. That's not football. All right? So I don't know what childhood he had, but he played a game he hated and now despises that as much as fireworks.
2: Yeah, you know, so this is the Leninist tactics of the far left, right? Meet me in the schoolyard after class if you want to debate, right? I don't think that's going to fly. I think he's lashing out because he knows he said something that's incredibly damaging to him. I mean,
1: yeah,
2: again,
1: of course,
2: Michigan football, Michigan State football, the Detroit Lions. This is a football. If there was a football state in America, it's Michigan. Elected a president who played Michigan football with Gerald Ford, right? It's like in the DNA of the state. And if I was Rodgers, I'd just ignore that and just put up an ad with his own words every football game between now and election day.
1: So that's your takeaway. And then in Maine, if you're a Republican, you're not worried because it's Susan Collins. You can't say she votes with Trump. She's voting against him.
2: I'm always worried. First of all, I'm in Maine right now. And I'm always worried about Susan Collins. But again, she was down in the last election by 8 or 9 points going into election day. All the polls had her down. So the fact that she's down by 2 makes me pretty happy. It could be a lot worse. It's been a lot worse, and she's overcome a lot worse than that. And again, you know, this is the guy didn't, he didn't even come in. Was the second place person not available in the gubernatorial primary? He came in third. Literally. And by the way, the second place guy actually won because they have ranked choice voting. So the guy who came in first ended up coming in second and losing. And the third place guy gets the Senate. I mean, if the guy who came in first got nothing, right?
1: Yeah.
2: The second place guy got the gubernatorial nomination. The third place guy got the Senate nomination. Talk about democracy.
1: Only with Democrats. They have an interesting way of approaching the primary season. I want you to hear from General Mohammad Reza Nakai. He's the advisor to the IRGC commander. And this is what he said on PBS about America's next move in Iran. Cut 8.
3: Look, we have to attain deterrence so that the enemy never dares to attack us, so we can live with security. One way is to prolong this war until we get to the next term of the presidency and cause attrition, so that if anyone else wants to attack Iran, they will know there is a cost.
1: So are they achieving their goal?
2: You know, Brian, it's interesting. They're obviously, from those comments, they're very aware of our political cycles here, right? Jack Keane talks about this all the time. And I'm very worried that, you know, there's a lot of hesitancy in the White House right now of doing military action of any kind before the midterms because they think it could raise oil prices, it could hurt us in the midterms, and all the rest of it. I think the Iranians are aware that the midterms are coming as well. What I'm worried about is an October surprise from the Iranians. I think that it's very likely that the Iranians are going to do something before the election to attack oil shipping, to attack our Gulf allies, to do something to try and kill some Americans beforehand, because they want to create the impression that they won, Trump lost, and that there's chaos, that he's unleashed chaos in the Middle East and hurt him in the midterms. So I think, you know, one of the things that Trump understood going into this conflict is when he was deciding whether to do it in the first place was he understood that there was risks to taking military action, but there's risks to not taking military action, right? And the risk was that they could get a nuclear weapon and have a ballistic missile shield to protect them, right? And so he decided that the risks of inaction were greater than the risks of action. I think it's true to politically, too, going into these midterms, where the risks of not doing something actually outweigh the risk of doing something, because he could in a matter of a week and a half deliver a decisive blow to this regime, and it could be done before August recess is done. We could go into the fall campaign with a decisive end to this conflict, and instead we're going in with this muddled, you know, situation where all of us who follow foreign policy know how much damage he's done to the Iranian nuclear program and how much he set them back. But because they're sort of taking pot shots at ships in the Strait, it looks like they emerge from it with some sort of credibility, and it looks unfinished. And I think that's going to, and then they're going to, they could try something against us in the, right before the election, and it could be devastating.
1: So here's what General Jack Keane said, similar, something the same as you, cup four.
4: So when they look at this phase here, they see the midterms coming. My gut feel is that they're likely going to get more aggressive because they don't believe the president will do much prior to the midterms in terms of military reaction.
1: So here we go. And the thing is, you know, we're not in the military strategy meetings, but I think that the Gulf states have a lot of push, more than the vice president or anybody else. The Gulf states calling the president three separate times and saying, please don't have this massive attack. I feel unprotected, has more to do than anything else. What do you think, Mark?
2: I think it's both. I think he's getting advised by he's got some doves in his inner circle who are advising him against taking military action, and the Gulf states are pushing back on it. Now, the answer to the Gulf states, I take this directly from Jack Keane. The answer to the Gulf states is, you've been hiding under our nuclear umbrella for five decades. Now it's time to man up and stand with America. Like we shouldn't be taking our direction from the Gulf states. I mean, can you imagine if the NATO allies told Donald Trump they didn't want him to take military action, what his reaction to that would be?
1: I hear you.
2: Why do we listen to our Gulf allies, but we wouldn't listen to our NATO allies? They are the junior partner. We always hear that Israel is the junior partner in this conflict. The Gulf allies are the junior partner. We're the United States of America. You hide under our military umbrella. We protect you. And when we decide that we've got to take care of this threat that's going to protect you decisively, then you man up and back us up.
1: You know what I would love to see, Mark? I would like to see the military plan that has overwhelming strength to give them, let them know we're going to hit them harder than they'd ever been hit from more angles than they could possibly imagine. We went to
2: that
1: school.
2: That plan exists, Brian. That plan's been developed. It exists. Admiral Cooper has it.
1: And by the way, haven't we gone to school over the last 5 months about where the rockets are coming from?
2: Oh, yeah. We know. I mean, so it was a mistake to pause in April, I think. But the period between April and today, we've got so much more intelligence, and we have also so much more firepower that if the president decided to return to major combat briefly, the blow would be so much more decisive and so much more powerful than it would have been if we had continued and finished the last 14 days of the campaign. We stopped at the 20-yard line. Now, I'm happy to be 80 yards down the line. That's 80 yards more than any other president has taken us. But I want to be in the end zone. That's how you win a football game, right? Abdul Saeed may not understand that, but Donald Trump does. So let's get in the end zone.
1: Right. I can't wait to play more one-on-one football after school today. It's going to be fantastic.
2: Absolutely.
1: Yep.
2: And then we'll go for a butterfly refresher.
1: Absolutely. Just me and you. What are you, 6'7"? Me against you. That's where the fun of football is.
2: 6'4 and shrinking. I'm 6'4 and shrinking, Brian.
1: Well, here's the thing, Mark. So there's no fun in football when you play 11 on 11. It's so much more fun one-on-one.
2: It is.
1: It's just great. And then I could call my own play every time.
2: Football. Kind of like pickleball.
1: Yes, very similar. If pickleball was tackle.
2: Yes. Everything would be. Well, there's those old ESPN ads. You ever saw those? Which were like, you know, every sport would be better if it was hockey. And like the bowlers throwing the bowling ball, and then the other bowler comes in and like checks them. I mean, contact makes everything better. I agree.
1: No, not in America. It's masculine toxicity. So there you go. He does not like it.
2: Exactly.
1: Mark Thiessen.
2: We solved that with the butterfly refresher.
1: Yeah, all right. Which, by the way, is very good. Mark Thiessen, thanks so much. Back in a moment.
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0: talk show that's getting you talking. You're with Brian Kilmeade.
1: You yourself have walked back defund the police. Do you think Woke One was crazy?
2: Look, I think that each person has a responsibility to tell New Yorkers, to tell Americans when they're running for office what they believe. And sometimes what you believe can change. It can develop. It can grow. And I know that there are some for whom they still believe in that. I've made very clear that I do not believe in defunding the police, that I will not be defunding the police. And

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1: Which means goes up, he can't get reelected. So he got to that reality quick. Now, would he also consider rolling back the tax for people with second homes worth more than $5 million, which he just decided to roll out everywhere? Cut 20.
2: I think we've been clear that the actions of the prior administration made it nearly impossible to proceed on that vision and proceed on it in a way that would be realistic. And when it comes to your first question, we continue to be confident not only in the importance of a tax on secondary homes worth more than $5 million, in the necessity of the $500 million it would raise towards making sure that our streets are safer, making sure that our schools are stronger, that our city is more affordable, and also our law department has informed Mr. Mastro that it will appear before the Appellate Division, Second Department, on Thursday morning to address the stay and any other related matters.
1: So he wants to leave it because he said the budget's so bad, we have to tax people with second homes. I'm under the belief that if you're a free market and someone wants to, who's really rich enough to say, for a second home, I'd like an apartment in New York City, I want to incentivize that behavior, especially they might need financing. Maybe they're going to use a New York bank. And then when they get here and they do decide to come here, they actually use the subway system. They go out to restaurants. They usually can afford it. If you can afford a $5 million apartment, you could probably go to the best restaurant around. You probably can hop in a car service. You could probably go out to join a gym. So instead, hey, you're only here part-time? We're going to tax you to the terms of another $90,000 a year. Now, what they did, in case you don't know, and why I think it matters, because all these socialists are getting elected in Washington, D.C. and elsewhere, they put it out to everybody. So people I work with that are in homes well under $5 million, and this is their number one home, they got letters saying, you owe this much money unless you can prove you live here. So what do they have to do? Call their lawyers, call their accountants, try to find the form, get somebody on the phone, and go out and try to prove a negative. Prove that they live here predominantly most of the time. So you got to go get bills and I guess show school receipts or work receipts to prove you live there. And hopefully you have a human being on the other side that understands it. If not, you got a tax bill. And then you're going to be in that tornado of an IRS telling the IRS you don't owe money, which usually doesn't work out. We take a break, talk football next. Great series on Fox Nation.

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2: ABC News, I'm Chuck Sievertson. Developing story about an apparent campus shooting. Virginia State University on lockdown as they investigate. The severity of the shooting early today was not immediately clear, but university officials in a post to social media said that there were several suspects and victims shot, no injuries appearing to be life-threatening. Tropical storm Lala headed for Hawaii, expected to become a hurricane today. Honolulu Mayor Rick Belangiardi.
3: We are on full alert, and we will continue to evolve in our preparedness. 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
2: All of Indiana under a state of emergency following a storm that's led to flooding. In southern Lebanon, 9 people killed in an Israeli air attack. 11 others injured, says the Lebanese health ministry. The Israeli military says it targeted terrorist infrastructure. This is ABC News.
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0: so busy, he'll make your head spin. It's Brian Kilmeade.
1: Hey, welcome back, everybody. It's every year. It seems like every year it was for the second straight year. We have a brand new series coming back for the second year on Fox Nation, God Family Football. It premieres tonight, and you can get it now, August 13th on Fox Nation. You might want to wait till the end of the day if you're at work. With me right now is the quarterback of that team, a senior. It's already signed with LSU for the 2027 season. It's Peyton Pops Houston. And Peyton, good to see you. You're doing the publicity tour. Now, do you feel like a veteran now? This used to be your second season in a reality show, which is your football season.
2: Yeah, I feel like a little bit of a vet, no doubt.
1: Right. What was it like last year having your whole life on camera? Just a little close to the microphone. Yes, yeah.
2: Yeah, it was a little different. Not really used to a camera being right in front of my face, but over the couple of months, the days that they were there, I got used to it.
1: Right. And the main thing with your team, not only is it about football, but it's God Family God Family Football.
2: Yes, sir.
1: Talk about that order of those three things and how it plays into the series.
2: Yeah, Pastor Denny tells us every day that our foundation is in Christ. Knowing that, that's our backbone. So we got to build our faith up. And then the more we put him first, the more trust we put in him, the more he'll give back. So when you put your faith in him, he multiplies the things around you, the things you love. So that's, for us, it would be family and football. And you get better relationships with your family. You get better opportunities in football and better things.
1: How does that receive by the players? Because some player families very religious. That's awesome. Others go, well, you know, that's we're not very religious. Why are you bringing up God and football? How does that go over?
2: Yeah, for a couple of guys, a couple of years, it's been kind of hard for them to kind of grasp that. And then since I've been back from the Christian conference the guys have really bought into it. I can see a different change in how we worship, how we practice, and it's like a different level we're going to, for sure.
1: Do you pray to win?
2: Yeah, I do. I pray to win. but I also pray for pretty much everything that can go on in the game. I pray for perfection. When you know that's not possible as a human, we're not perfect. But through God, I can do anything through Christ who strengthens me. So if I pray for it, I ask for it and believe in my heart, he'll give it to us.
1: So, Peyton, you've been getting offers since eighth grade.
2: Yes, sir.
1: First one was Grambling, right?
2: Yep.
1: So that must have been, so playing college football has always been reality for you, right?
2: Yes, sir.
1: You have some other schools that have come after you?
2: Yeah, I had I think either 38, 40 offers before I committed. So after Grambling, after all the hard work, God really shot me up. And now I have an opportunity to display the talents God has blessed me with on at the next level in college.
1: So wait, you threw 68 passes in a game?
2: I believe so.
1: 53 of 68 passes in a game, no interceptions. Your total offense, you added 102 yards rushing, two touchdowns, accounted for 10 total touchdowns on the night. So you were calling your own, does your coach let you call your own plays?
2: No, sir. No, sir.
1: Yeah, it was over 800 yards you threw?
2: Yes.
1: Right. Do you remember, is that game, would you say that you were in the zone, October 10th?
2: No doubt. That was probably the most locked in I was in the game.
1: Right. And the next year is when we came with the cameras, right?
2: No, they were there then.
1: They were there then.
2: Yes,
1: okay.
2: Sir.
1: So people, did this help you get the word out about you? Or when we started televising, doing this reality show?
2: My name was pretty much already out there. But no doubt the show definitely amplified it a little bit more than what it would. It gave me a different, I guess, people. It gave me a different area of people to hit. So not everybody that just watches football. So the God Family Football Show gave me a little bit more publicity.
1: One thing is clear. You probably don't need the media training that LSU gives the players. You're probably pretty savvy already. So I want people at home to get an idea of the season. You're about 2 weeks at. We're about 2 weeks behind you, right? The first one, first episode today. You haven't played a game yet.
2: Right? Yes, sir. Correct.
1: So here's your coach, Coach Duran, at a halftime speech. Just give you an idea of what to expect. Cut 37.
3: Let me just tell you this. You're playing against a great football team. This is the way championship football looks. You understand? They didn't call it championship football because there's only one good team. We can play. They can play. Here's what I will tell you, however. We can't afford fatigue. And I know you want this bad. Y'all go and take these guys out.
1: So it is about winning. He wants you guys to play hard. What's it like playing for him?
2: It's huge. He's really hard on us. He wants everything to be perfect. And it's not to the point where the guys can't handle it. We understand that we all have a common goal in this. That's the state championship. So Pastor Denny understands that. So he pushes us to our limits to where we can be the best players we can be. And then on Friday nights, you see all the excitement, all the work you put in, and all the work that he's put in, displayed on Friday nights, and it's big.
1: Wow. And you do have other players who are going to play in college, correct?
2: Yes, sir.
1: Right. But his goal is to form character. Here he is talking about that, Cut 38.
4: More than anything in the world, I want these boys to be men of character. Nation is divided. I guess everybody knows that by now, right? Now, I want you guys to understand this. There is a spirit of anger in the world today, and there is no reason for you ever to be angry and to commit a sin. If Jesus forgave you for everything he forgave you for and forgave me for, then you cannot hold anything against anybody for any reason. You understand that? That's what Christianity is all about. What I want you to understand about this whole political thing is that it is important. But in our lifetime, it's changed about every 4 years, hasn't it? You need to place your convictions, your faith, and your hope in the King of Kings and the Lord of Lords, Jesus of Nazareth. Let me tell you something. His administration hadn't changed in 2,000 years.
1: How does that go over?
2: Yeah, that's another big thing he preaches to us. It's not really about football. The reason we come to Evangeline is to be better men, and grow in our faith. So now we're examples in businesses, and we can lead people to Christ through whatever God has called us to. And it's not always football. For some people, it can be in business or whatever they're doing in life.
1: Peyton Pops Houston's our guest. He signed to play at LSU next year, but this year, he's a senior year in high school, and he's part of a series we have on Fox Nation, God, Family, Football, and we're going to chronicle his second straight season on the series on Fox Nation. So this year, as much as any year, politics is everywhere. I don't remember ever talking about politics in high school. I can't tell you who voted for who, what family was Republican or Democrat, but people tell me now, it's everywhere. People are always talking politics, if not the nuts and bolts on primary results, just about where you stand. Could you talk about that? What about your high school? What about your friends?
2: Yeah,
1: because he's
2: sure.
1: Talking about it.
2: At Evangel, I know I can't speak for everybody else, but I know at Evangel, politics is like one thing that we definitely don't talk about. We kind of stay out of it. And I don't think it's on purpose. It's just like, it's not that important to us. We got school to worry about, football, and then you got the faith part, everything. So just trusting in God that everything will be all right, knowing that that's our Lord and Savior, and anything done on this earth can't really affect me much because I know where I'm going if I am to die or anything. So I know where I'm going.
1: Bigger than politics. All right, so let's talk football. Who do you watch on Sundays and you think, that's my style, that's the way I want to play?
2: I watch a few guys. Aaron Rodgers, Pat Mahomes, Jaden Daniels, CJ Stroud, and Bryce Young. Those are the main guys that I watch.
1: Why? What do they have in common?
2: Yeah, really the main thing for Aaron Rodgers, the one thing I try to style my throwing motion behind him. So I try to look as much like A-Rod as possible. And then the other guys, their ability to make plays out of the pocket, their leadership, their confidence they walk on the field with is very similar to each other. And that's what I walk onto the field with.
1: So with Jaden Daniels from LSU, right?
2: Yes, sir.
1: You had a chance to meet him?
2: I called him a couple times, but not met him in person.
1: Oh, really? What'd you talk about, if you don't mind me asking?
2: Yeah, we really talk about the transition from high school to college and what college life is like.
1: You see his transition to the NFL was seamless.
2: Yeah.
1: I mean, the second year got hurt, what can you do? But when you see that, knowing that you're coming from LSU, do you think that could be possible? Is the NFL definitely in your crosshairs?
2: Oh, yeah. That's always been a goal of mine. My goal has always been to be in the Hall of Fame. So continue to work hard for it. Continue to do what God has called me to do. And I keep saying it, trusting him, because that's a big thing. You gotta trust in God in order to get the things you want. And you don't need much trust. You just got to have a little bit, and he'll give you everything.
1: And Peyton, what people always say is that the speed of the game in the NFL is so different. And from high school to college, from college to pros. Is it possible to get a sense of what you're going to be looking at next year while you're in high school of the speed of play? I mean, between what they have with AI, and be able to put
2: the VR system.
1: Yeah, the VR system. Do you get a sense of what it's like to play like that?
2: In high school, you got a couple teams that can give you somewhat of an idea of what college could be like, but you won't truly know until you're in it. So, really just having faith in the work you've put in, the faith in the man above, and continue to just have a positive attitude about the things you're going into.
1: And your grades are?
2: I got a 4.0 all A's.
1: Wow. And how did you, is that something your family emphasized?
2: It's big. It's very big in my family. My parents tell me to be a student athlete, not an athlete student. So being able to handle business in class is just as big as handling business out of class.
1: But when you go to the mailbox and you're pulling out letters from colleges saying you're in if you just say yes, is it hard to focus on school?
2: Not really. You can't really go to college and just play football. You still got to go to class, still got to handle business in class. And I want to graduate college as well. So making sure that I'm in the academics, in the education, and doing what I need to do there. So when football ends, I'll be able to have a career outside of football. Football doesn't last for everybody. So making sure that I'm set outside of football and have a career that could provide for my family and the generations after.
1: In these days, excuse me for not knowing this, but can you have an agent now to work on NIL deals?
2: Yes, sir.
1: So have you done that?
2: Yes, we have.
1: So how do you know who to pick? How did you know? Did you get recommended to do this? I'm sure they're coming after you, calling you.
2: Yeah.
1: Not many high school kids have to worry about agents.
2: Yeah, I stay out of it a little bit. I let my parents handle it. I trust my parents.
1: Are your agents?
2: Well, not my agents. My parents, they pick the people that represent me. So I trust in them. My parents have a big faith background, and they do a lot of praying about decisions and never leaning on their own understanding and trusting in the man above as well.
1: And you have designed a shoe for Nike?
2: I have. Yes, sir.
1: What went into it? Can you describe it? Are you wearing them?
2: No, I don't have them on.
1: Are they cleats or are they sneakers?
2: They're sneakers.
1: Okay.
2: Yep. But
1: what was your goal in designing them? What was your input?
2: So I had a little bit of input on it. I wanted my mom to help me with the idea. So most of the shoe is mom created. The most input I had was I wanted the red bottoms to kind of simulate like a red bottom shoe.
1: Right.
2: But really just kind of a designer stylish shoe that you can wear with pretty much anything. So it was like red, lime green, black, and then like the little air bubbles, lime green with a red bottom. So it's a pretty cool shoe.
1: Right. And if you're a friend of yours, you give your friends discounts for this shoe? I mean, can they throw your name around?
2: If there was a way for me to get them that discount, I would, but yeah. I can't.
1: Can't get in trouble right now. So just tell us what you expect this season. You said after last year's great season, it's going to be hard to repeat it. Tell me what you expect.
2: I'm expecting for a state championship. I see the work that my teammates are putting in. I see the work that not even at the school, off the field they're putting in. I see them working hard, trying to achieve the goals that they want to achieve. And then as a brotherhood, we're like super close. We spend a lot of time together. So we got a chemistry like no other. I see them working hard and I expect nothing less than a championship.
1: So I want you to hear a little bit more from the coach talking about how everyone on his team should approach the game. Cut 39.
5: Right now, we're going to pray for peace on earth. Amen. Did you hear me?
6: Yes, sir.
5: So we're going to pray for peace on earth. Do you understand?
6: Yes, sir.
5: Y'all love each other. Love your enemies. Love people that don't think like you. Love people that don't look like you. Do it because you're a representative of your God, representative of the Lord Jesus Christ. Amen. Let's do a moment of silence for Charlie's family, and let's pray that this madness will stop. Amen.
1: What happened to Charlie's family? Do you remember?
2: Charlie Kirk.
1: Oh, so it was with Charlie Kirk's family.
2: Yeah, I think it was.
1: Okay.
2: I think it was that.
1: From last season.
2: Yeah, I think it was that situation where he got shot. But really the lesson there is don't leave anybody out. That's still a lesson that he teaches us to this day. Not leaving anybody out just because they dress differently, look differently, or are different. One of the things that out of all the words in the Bible, God uses to describe us, he never uses us as normal. So everybody was wonderful and beautifully made in their own way. They're all called to do something. So treat everybody the same, love everybody, be kind, and bring them in.
1: Wow, that's a great approach to life as well as football. Check out the brand new season. Week one is available today. It'll come out, I imagine, every Thursday for the rest of the year. God Family Football on Fox Nation. And look for that quarterback, Peyton Pops Houston. Peyton, congratulations on all your success. Look forward to talking to you after the season and watching this year and next year in college.
2: Yes, sir. Thank you.
1: Back in a moment.
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1: You know, I was schwitzing a lot in the month of July, although granted, you know, I schwitz a lot all the time. But the bottom line when it comes to voters is, simply put, they don't care. They don't care. I mean, just look at these numbers. Okay, top issue, a midterm vote. You can list up the three issues. The economy, not surprisingly, comes in at number one at 54%. Immigration, 28%. Look where climate change is. It's tied for 14th. Tied for 14th, all the way down here at 3%. Johnny, I'm not the greatest mathematician in the world, but I sure as heck know that 54% is a whole heck of a lot higher than 3%. So despite the climate being so warm in the month of July, the hottest month on record here in the United States of America, the voters, simply put, do not say that climate change is going to be an issue in which they vote upon.
2: What a relief. And the climate mania that has people like Governor Gavin Newsom banning gas cars, and the same thing in New York by 2035. All this mania. Everyone should be aware of the environment. Do things to get renewable energy. Absolutely. Work on everything. But for the most, don't destroy an economy because you're trying to be politically correct. And that's also part of woke one, I guess, that they now admit was a big ruse, according to AOC. Yeah, sorry about that. Woke one didn't really make any sense. So the other person doesn't make any sense is Sean Piker. And according to the Wall Street Journal, and I think it's so true, there's some panic on the Democrats that this guy is such a power player and he's such a radical and he's such a wild card, he's really going to hurt them. I mean, for example, listen to Sean Piker talk about losing the gubernatorial nomination in Wisconsin. Cut 16.
3: Versus where we are now. And then think 2 years from now, there's a general election. It's going to be a presidential election. Every victory and even every single defeat is a very valuable data point, very valuable lesson to learn. So I like to say, look, being a leftist is about taking a lot of L's, and we have taken a lot of L's for the last 10 years. And look at us now. And look where we're at now.
2: And that's what's scaring traditional Democrats, even very left-wing Democrats outside the squad. People are saying, well, excuse me, your L's are ban the police, let's forget the Pentagon, don't fund Israel, kill Rick Scott, put blood in the streets of every Republican, Israel's worse than Hamas. That's what he says. Here's cut 17.
3: Media will do everything in its power to try to discourage you. They will tell you you're a loser. They'll say, oh, DSA, your candidate was oh, Francesca Hong was bad. She was a bad candidate. Oh, she didn't like Thanksgiving. Fuck them.
2: Yeah. So unwilling to learn, not be coachable, that type of language. And if you listen, and I was listening to some of his speeches, they're all cursing. He cannot go three sentences without some type of swear word. While dressing like Mao and worshiping China, the guy killed 15 million people. And you're allowing him to be the voice of your party? It's insane. It's like having Nick Fuentes be the voice of the Republicans. He's not a Republican. Doesn't want to be one. And they wouldn't. Anyone seen with them should be eliminated right away from contending for any office. But they love Sean Piker.
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14: From ABC News, I'm Chuck Sievertson. Lifeguards have been making rescues in rough surf off Hawaiian Islands as Tropical Storm Lala headed for Hawaii and is expected to become a hurricane today. Honolulu Mayor Rick Blangiardi warning Hawaiians.
15: If you're not paying attention right now to the potential of these storms and how severe they can be, then all I can tell you is you put your own self at risk and your families. Please, we're not in the business of trying to scare anybody. We'll inform people.
14: All of Indiana under a state of emergency following a storm that dropped several inches of rain. There's flooding. Homes, businesses, and roads are underwater in Noblesville, Indiana.
16: I've lived down here ever since 1968, and I've never seen it flood so much as it has here lately.
17: On top of severe storms, that means on Saturday, this could also extend into Indiana, Ohio, and back to the Carolinas. Damaging wind will be the main threat there, along with heavy rain. Flood watches remain in effect in some of these hard-hit regions of the Midwest, anywhere from Iowa all the way out to West Virginia. The ground is so saturated that any heavy downpours could lead to additional rounds of heavy rain and life-threatening flash flooding into the weekend.
14: ABC News forecaster Leslie Lopez. Breaking news, hours after a magnitude 7.7 earthquake struck off the coast of Indonesia early today, killing at least 38 people, injuring over a dozen others. A second earthquake has hit 6.9 magnitude on the island of Sumatra. This is one of the buildings that collapsed since the first quake. An apparent campus shooting early this morning. Virginia State University on lockdown as they investigate. University officials in a post to social media said that there were several suspects and victims shot, no injuries appearing to be life-threatening. Southern Lebanon, 9 people killed in an Israeli air attack, 11 others injured, says the Lebanese Health Ministry. Israeli military says it targeted terrorist infrastructure. You're listening to ABC News.
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14: Shock gloves that contain an electrical current that could be issued to ICE agents are not new. They are in use in some law enforcement agencies.
20: None of our officers that use any of our less lethal stuff, be it taser, the gloves, or pepper spray, are allowed to have those and deploy those unless they've been exposed to it themselves. So everybody that uses these in my agency has experienced what it feels like.
14: Police Lieutenant Butch Gallion in Tennessee's Hawkins County says the shock gloves have been in use for years. Japanese Prime Minister Sanae Takaichi stayed away from Tokyo's special shrine, apparently to prioritize diplomatic relations with China and South Korea, but did not mention her country's wartime past in Asia or remorse over it as Japan marked the 81st anniversary of its agreeing to surrender in World War II. Very alert air traffic controller spotted a mistake that could have led to a horrific mid-air disaster over Arizona yesterday morning. Two American Airlines planes, one arriving, the other departing around midnight, both had the same call numbers. He radioed instructions to each pilot. Controller called the flights 2482 departure and 2482 arrival. All caught by ATC.com.
10: That's the first time I've been working air traffic for 25 years. I've never seen that two aircraft pretty much merge with the same call sign. That's pretty incredible.
21: Yeah, we're going to say good job. You know,
14: the FAA is investigating. Chuck Sievertson, ABC News.
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27: 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You can do that as well. But get the Retire Y'all Planning Kit. And that includes all the books that Adam has written. 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You're going to see that at Curran Financial Partners, we do it all, y'all. Adam, I'm so excited to get started. We're going to talk about long-term care today.
28: Yeah, you mentioned the book, Spend Your Money, Y'all. And I'm on a crusade to get people to start spending their money. And it sounds kind of zany to say out loud that, like, I would need to, like, take up arms and go out on a crusade to get people to spend their money. But after 20 years of helping people with their money at kitchen tables and at our planning table, what I've come to see is people aren't running out of money. Certainly people who step into financial advisors' offices, albeit they're worried sick about running out of money. But if you step foot in a financial advisor's office, even a crappy one, I'd argue to say you have what's called a healthy level of paranoia, and you're not going to burn through all your money and wind up destitute and a burden to your kids and eating cat food and welcoming people to Walmart. If you stepped foot in an advisor's office, it means like you're conscious of how money works, and maybe you're not like up to speed on alpha and beta and the current PE ratio, the S&P 500, but you're conscious that there's this thing called money and you need it to last the rest of your life. And you've heard of inflation and you've been through a couple market cycles where the market went down and you were fearful. So the people who are stepping foot in advisors' offices, they're not running out of money. They're pecking at their money like chickens, and they're cruising to be the wealthiest person in the cemetery. Have you heard that one before, Luann?
27: Yes, I have, from you.
28: Every single show.
27: Yep.
28: I'm a broken record. You're pecking at your money like chickens, and you're cruising to be the wealthiest person in the cemetery. Now, that brings up some imagery, but what does pecking at your money like chickens really mean? It means you're delaying instant gratification. You're putting off the extravagant trip to Europe. You're not helping your kids or your grandkids buy their first house, get them through college. Because in the back of your head, you're like, well, what if? I can't be generous to my church or children or charities because, well, what if I need the money in the future? So you're working longer than you have to. You're getting in arguments with your spouse about, like, did you really need that second glass of wine? Or, oh, God, don't go to TJ. Is TJ Maxx even around anymore?
27: Oh, you kidding me? Oh, yeah.
28: What's the one where you buy Hobby Lobby, where Home Depot? Did you need to decorate our kitchen again with the gather and eat, pray, love sign? You're fighting with your spouse over just dumb, trivial. Every now and again, you know, I've been married long enough, 10 long years, 10 of the happiest years of my life, but my wife knows me. Sometimes I'm bored and I'm like, let's have a little quarrel.
27: Oh my gosh.
28: You know, let's stir the pot a little. Let's poke the bear.
27: Oh no.
28: And she's gotten so darn good at manipulating me. She's just like, oh, I see what he's doing here.
27: I know
28: so,
27: what you're doing. Yeah.
28: And you know what I love, Luann? My son, one of my sons has it in him too.
27: He does?
28: Yeah. Adam Brooks. Brooks has got this little, you could see it in his eye. And I get so mad at him because the whole family's peaceful.
27: Yep, yep.
28: You know, the four-year-old's just chilling out, vibing out on some Bluey.
27: Yes.
28: And, you know, the three-year-old's just like, you know, being cute and snuggly. And here comes Brooks. Here he comes. The little devil in his eye. He's, oh, you're going to do something to stir the pot. Apple did not fall far from the tree. But anyways, getting back to real life. You're fighting with your spouse about money. For what? So you can get dealt a diagnosis, or your energy levels fade, which mine are fading right now before your very eyes. Like, I don't even like crossing a bridge. I live on Daniel Island. Going to West Ashley now is an absolute pilgrimage. Never mind John's Island. I had to go to John's Island for something the other day. I was like, I brought rations. I wrote a letter home to my wife, like, I don't make it back from John's Island and catch dysteria and die of diarrhea on John's Island. You know, tell the kids I love them. Luann's like, I have no idea what you're talking about. I live in Kansas, and we drive an hour each way to go to the grocery store.
27: No, we don't.
28: The funny thing about your family lineage is you probably have people up and down your family tree who were pioneers who died of dysteria, diarrhea in the heartland of Kansas.
27: Probably. Yeah. We don't know why they came to Kansas to farm either. It was bad land, but they did.
28: Heroes, kind of.
27: Yeah.
28: You know?
27: Yeah.
28: Expanding the West. All right. So you're not spending your money, and then your energy levels fade, or you get dealt a diagnosis. And I don't know if anyone's had to go to the doctor recently. You don't just go to the doctor one time and get fixed and then move on your merry way. You go to the doctor one time, and then you go this next time, and then they schedule like the actual procedure that will fix you. And then after you have the procedure that fixes you, you go to the doctor two more times just to make sure that the procedure that fixed you went as it was supposed to go, right? So one doctor turns into five doctor's visits. And how are you supposed to plan a one-month European vacation when you have five doctor's visits? You're like, oh, I got my doctor's visit. So anyways, I'm just painting a picture of what I see on the front lines of helping people with their money, retirees. They don't spend their money. They're austere. They're frugal. And then they reach a point in their life where they don't have the capacity to spend the money. Their grandkids aren't cute anymore. Who wants to write a check or buy a townhouse near their grandkids when they're like going through that awkward puberty phase? They're all awkward to look at. Their voice is cracking. Like, they stare at, they got a phone. The parents were dumb enough to give them a phone at like age 11, and they'd stare at their phone. And, you know, I know they're yours, but you know what I'm talking about. Being grandma and grandpa at that season of life is way less romantic than going to your granddaughter's first dance recital, seeing your grandson score a soccer goal when he's 5 years old.
27: Yeah.
28: So it's during that season, go buy the townhouse, spoil them on their birthday. But people don't do it. People don't do it. Because what if the stock market crashes? What if we have inflation? The Strait of Hormuz hasn't been open for 3 months. I heard the Federal Reserve might lower interest rates, or they might increase them. I don't know. And then finally, today, what I want to talk about, which I believe takes up the most real estate in your reptilian brain, that reptilian brain that when you walk in the forest and you hear a branch click, you're like, oh, what's that? Is that a lion? Is going to come out and bite me and maul me and eat me? We all have that deep rooted within our human design. We react to fear more than we react to joy. And anyone who's ever set a major goal, it sounds kind of arrogant, but I feel like I've accomplished more in my professional career than I ever sought out to accomplish. The goal was like, maybe one day I'll have two or three employees and own my own office suite. Now we're like 40 strong. I own a little McMansion office building. Rang the bell on the New York Stock Exchange. All this crap. And let me tell you about all these things. You ring the bell on the New York Stock Exchange, which in my line of work is like winning a Super Bowl. You wake up the next morning and you're like, okay, I'm the same exact person as I was. I got a little bit more, you know, money in my bank account, but like that joy is not a slow burn. It's like, woo, look at this, I did it. And you wake up and you're dealing with the same crap. You still got Brooks with the little devil in his eye getting ready to stir the pot in the living room because everyone is way too peaceful and having way too much fun. You still lock your keys in your car while it's running. You ever do that, Luann?
27: Yeah, with my baby in it.
28: Let's go. Let's go. We show you our warts on Retire Y'all Radio. There is nothing worse than the arrogant blowhard who's just like, I do everything right in my perfect kids, and they talk like this. They don't talk like a human being. I talk like a financial advisor. Shut up. I walked around my office the other day with my fly down the entire day.
27: Again? You've done this before.
28: I don't know. Just like I'm preoccupied. I just gotta, I'm moving on to the next thing. And I'm not gonna let some trivial task like zipping myself up get in the way of me reaching my goals. So anyways, what were we talking about, Luann?
27: Okay, so you're getting ready to go into long-term care.
28: Okay, yeah. Thank you. Yeah, uh-huh. Thank you. So this is the one that causes a lot of people to have a look but don't touch relationship with their retirement savings. And oftentimes it's this way because you've bore witness to it with a loved one. Your mother or father needed extended care. A aunt or uncle blew through all of their savings because they were in a nursing home. Or God forbid you have Alzheimer's or dementia in your family tree. You've seen how much cash that can burn. So you don't go on the European trip. You don't renovate the house. You're not charitable with churches and charities and children. All because in the back of your head, you go, what if I get sick? It doesn't have to be this way, y'all. It doesn't. And what kind of life is that? You know, Luann, you could probably quote some scripture that I can't, but like, I know God calls us to be a joyful giver. I know God calls us to like live a life of abundance and meaning and impact. Is waiting around hoarding your money because one day you might get sick, any of those things?
27: No, no, you got to live.
28: We see. And also, you'll meet a lot of people when we go through our fact-finding process and I'm gathering all the information I need to piece together a living, breathing, grit retirement. By the way, we can do this for you for free. By the way, we can give you one of my books for free. By the way, there's an entire chapter in both of my books, because that's how important this topic is, on alternative to long-term care insurance. Because what I'm about to unpack here in a little bit is traditional long-term care insurance, unless you bought it like 10 years ago, if you bought it 10 years ago, you got a pretty good deal. But if you're actively shopping for it now, in my opinion, it's a ripoff. Traditional long-term care insurance, if you're actively shopping for it now, in my opinion, it's a ripoff. And on today's show, I'll unpack all the horror stories and all the reasons I believe why I can make a statement like that. Because if you listen to Dave Ramsey, he goes, when you turn 60, get long-term care insurance. I'd argue to say that Dave Ramsey has not wet his finger, stuck it in the air, and actively shopped long-term care policies in a long while. That was one of his baby steps when he designed the Total Money Makeover, which, you know, I have a book I recommend to every single one of our interns, but getting a little long in the tooth. Should you stay out of debt? Absolutely. Should you invest in growth stock mutual funds? Yes. Should you buy more house than you could afford? No. All good advice. But should every person who's 60 years old buy a long-term care insurance policy? I don't think so. And one of the reasons I don't think so is because there's been a tremendous amount of innovation in the long-term care space. And I think people need to understand what that innovation might mean to them and their retirement plans. That's what we're going to talk about on today's show. But in the meantime, this is an infomercial. Like to make jokes, like to make it fun. But what I really, really want to do is get one of my books in your hand. I wrote two books. One of those books is called Retire Y'all, Your Guide to Retiring in the State of South Carolina. It's the first and only book ever penned about retiring in the great state of South Carolina. We give it away for free. Free book, y'all. Extra, extra. And then I wrote this other book. My brand new book just came out a couple months ago. It's called Spend Your Money, Y'all. 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Y'all, for all my Yankee brethren, is spelled Y-A-L-L. Retireyall.com. Also for my Yankee brethren, I don't care that you moved here from New Jersey or New York or Connecticut or Ohio. I don't care at all. None of us do. Come on in. The water's fine. Go get you some grits. Marvel at the beauty of a dolphin breaching in the Charleston Harbor. Enjoy the wonderful golf to be had in Myrtle Beach. Have a marvelous time in Old Town Bluffton, the most charming area of South Carolina. But do not unpack the fact that you moved here from New Jersey or New York, or you miss anything even related to that. We don't care. And I'm allowed to say this because I am a damn Yankee. Born and raised in Connecticut, went to school in Philly, moved to Utah. I've been in the South longer than I lived in the North. And the day that that equilibrium broke to the South, I had a little celebration. I had an oyster roast. I had a low country boil where we all drank RC Cola and cheer wine. And I tell you what, my y'all at that point in time, Luann, started to sound a little more syrupy because my gateway y'all was you all. It used to be you guys. Mm-hmm. Hey, you guys, what do you do, you guys? And then it was you all. And then I met Claire, my Southern Belle wife, and she just started injecting a little bubba into my vernacular, and now it's y'all. So retireyall.com. And for all my my fellow, listen to this. Some freaking backwoods redneck. What do we call someone? What's a derogatory term for someone from the South? Julie, you got any help for me?
27: I don't know. Redneck's all I can think of.
28: You know, some unenlightened Southern person. I love that. I love that when the Yankee our school system's better. Oh, yeah, your school system's better? Explain to me Alexandria Ocasio-Cortez. Explain to me Elizabeth Warren. Your school system seems to be cranking out people who think socialism is a good way to go, even though when you look back at history, we've tried it a couple dozen times, and every single time it ends in death and despair and famine. So apparently, your brilliant school system up in the Northeast is not really teaching people fact-based things. Sounds a lot more like they're indoctrinating kids. But anyways, I digress. All you unenlightened people from the South, the internet doesn't understand apostrophes. So you just go to retireyall.com. You see, Luann, this is how you do radio. You insult everyone. You insult everyone listening.
27: Are you sure? Don't,
28: you give them no quarter. No quarter. Make them all hate me. But then you give them a free book. And here's my, you know, it's like, once again, guys, this is jokes. There's always one person who doesn't understand. I have a little game I play in Facebook. I go to neighborhood forums and I post the most blatant, obvious thing only to see a couple dozen people come out of the woodwork who have no sense of humor, don't understand sarcasm, and they take the thing I post verbatim and they're just like, oh, I don't think we should do that. And, you know, those people exist. They walk amongst us. So these are all jokes, y'all. The hope, though, with this infomercial is I give away these books. And here's what I think will happen if I get this book in enough people's hands. You're going to read it, and you might glean one or two little nuggets of information. And you're going to go, man, I never thought about using my money in this type of way. I never thought about cash flowing my retirement, allowing a surplus of income to hit my bank account on a month-by-month basis so I have a more abundant relationship with my money. I didn't realize there were alternatives to buying overpriced, inflexible, long-term care policies. Adam, I think it's really cool that you built a company that can not only help me with my investments, but we have a tax planning and preparation team. 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
1: 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You could do it while you're crossing a bridge in traffic, in your car, on your cell phone. You schedule 15 minutes. On that 15-minute call, we start gathering all the peripheral information that we need to piece together a living, breathing, written retirement plan. And that living, breathing, written retirement plan, the goal of it is to get you to spend your money. Don't die the wealthiest person in the cemetery. What kind of investment returns do we need to make in order for you to live in a more abundant life? Yeah, spoiler alert, most of you, if you make 5, 6, 7% per year on your money, you're going to have more money than you could shake a stick at, and you're still going to die with tons of money. So why again are we trying to make 12, 15? I literally just got a text message from my dad. And of course, my dad was brought into my office, drug by his ear by my mother. So tell me if this sounds, he goes, Adam, one of my CDs is maturing. I'm thinking of taking it and putting it in a very aggressive investment. Okay, Dad, I got this, you know? And honestly, all of our clients have a sliver or a chunk of their portfolio in the semiconductors, in AI stocks, in the Mag 7. In SpaceX, in Bitcoin, right? All this sexy, hot, dot, high-flying action, hot sauce, we want our clients to own some. Want to know why? Because you're going to be retired for 20, 30, 40 years, potentially. You can't turn your back on growth. You got to own businesses and innovation that's changing the world that we live in. But when we mathematically look at your financial life and we bake in a Paul-free rate of return of, say, 5%, and it comes to light that you could be living off of an additional $3,000, $4,000, $5,000 a month that you're foregoing for some reason. You're foregoing it. Why? Because I want to be really dead and really rich. What if the market crashes? Well, okay, what if the market crashes? Well, if the market crashes and you're not swinging for the fences, your neck's not going to be on the line. If you own a bunch of boring investments that are principal protected that are moving the ball down the field, immune to market crashes, well, that seems to be a pretty good place to be allocated if you're worried about the market crashing.
2: But what if interest rates go up or they go down?
1: Well, lock in decent interest rates. You have an opportunity right now.
2: Well, Adam, what if I get sick? Okay, we're going to cover that on today's show.
1: You don't have to take your entire nest egg and wrap it up in bubble tape because what if you get sick? I'm going to take all the money it's taken my entire life to accumulate and not touch it because what if I get sick? What a depressing state of affairs, Luann. What a depressing world we live in that people are actually doing this. People are not utilizing their wealth to create experiences with their loved ones. They're not utilizing their wealth to create experiences that they will think about while they lay in a hospice bed. What do you think? You're going to lay in your hospice bed and look back on your life and go, gosh, thank goodness I was so frugal throughout my life. Thank goodness my wife and I were austere that now I can rest peacefully knowing that my spoiled, rotten, nepotism children will get a million of my dollars when I die. Yo, sorry to make light of this, guys. Sorry to joke about some of the most serious things that will happen throughout the human condition. Losing your marbles, dying, walking around your office with your fly down. Like, sorry to make jokes about this stuff. But when you've seen as much bone as me, you know, like ER doctors, like they don't get squeamish when they see bone and blood.
3: Yeah.
1: Whereas me, I'm like fainting. I've seen bone and blood, but it isn't bone and blood. It's people dying rich. It's people fighting with their spouse about spending a little extra each and every month.

0: And you go, what's going on here? What's happening? Why are we? What's this quarrel about? There's better things to quarrel about, y'all. You know, I'll let you know. Remember, I led the show off with saying every now and again, I just, you know, start a fight with Claire because I'm bored. I'll give you something to quarrel about. It certainly shouldn't be about money, you know? Think mother-in-laws, you know, that's a good one to quarrel about. It's an easy one. That's a low-hanging fruit quarrel to get into. Don't quarrel about how much you should be pulling out of your IRA. That should be mathematical. There's no room for emotion. It should just be a mathematical distribution rate that is tax efficient and gives you a high level of surety that you're never going to outlive your assets, is modeled out using pessimistic assumptions, and you should take the money and allow it to bless you. And then you should turn around if you're, you know, if you got a proper worldview, you should understand that God's been good to you and you should take some of that money to bless other people. Or you could just be Scrooge McDuck, build a big old money swimming pool and swim around in it, and spit it out of your beak and be a curmudgeon. I don't care. I don't, you know, for some of you, that might be fun. There's a couple guys I golf with every now and again, and they are just curmudgeons. No matter how you catch them, it could be a perfect day. The weather is fine. The sun is hitting them right where it needs to hit them. And they're just like, angry. It's like, okay, that's your you're that product, you know?
1: Yeah.
0: Old crotchety. Anyways.
1: Yes.
0: I guess I got to take breaks every now and again. On the other side of the break, I yammered on and on. Get my books in the mail, y'all. I kid, but I recognize the line of work I'm in is serious, serious business. And, you know, I heard some financial advisor recently, they were fading me. And they were fading me because they said, like, I'm like a, you know, a class clown. And I make goofy jokes. And I'm like, oh, yeah, Tom, you dummy. Where's your tax preparation team? Where's your estate planner? Where's your health care? I hope you're listening to this right now, Tom. Adam, yucca, yucca, yucca, the class clown. Look at what we did. Look at the operation we run. So I make jokes because I'm on the radio. I want it to be entertaining. But at the end of the day, our business that we built, I believe in my heart, is the absolute best in all of coastal South Carolina. And I believe that because my mother told me. She tells me every night, kisses me, Adam, your financial planning practice is the best in all of coastal South Carolina. Tucks me in, gives me a kiss on the forehead. You're okay too, Claire. And then she... Isn't that what mother-in-laws do?
1: Yes, yes.
0: Yeah, like, you're perfect, but your spouse, we love them too, I think. All right, y'all, I got to take a break. Come plan with us. Get my books in the mail, 843-300-1182, 843-300-1182. 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
5: In Proverbs 29:18, I'm going to read the King James Version, but it starts with, "Where there is no vision, the people perish." I think about this specific verse frequently because with Jackie and I, with my wife, we have conversations about the direction that we want to head, especially with our children. Now, my children, my oldest is just getting into elementary school, so I've got a different conversation with her about where do we want to go. It's not as much about what does retirement want to look like, because we got to get there first, let's be honest. But it's an important distinction and an important conversation for having, for me, at the retirement planning table with families, because just because we hang up our hat, we can't become a couch potato. You retire, there's got to be a vision beyond your last paycheck of what is it that you want to do? And that's my challenge, is if you haven't had that introspective conversation with yourself, but also with your significant other or your spouse, if you have one, about what do you want to do? And you need to have that conversation ahead of time just to avoid some of the pains, because you're not going to retire and become a couch potato. You know, maybe you retire and get more into gardening and do things at home, but you're not going to just sit on your behind all day long and do nothing and wither away. We have to go out and do something while we have our energy and our health. And I've recently been challenged on what you consider to be your calling. What you consider to be your calling is different than what a lot of people say. It doesn't mean that you have to go overseas and do missionary work in China or anything like that. But your calling could be just commitment to reading the Bible every morning, or a commitment to be more giving of my time to my church. It could be anything. So my challenge to you is to think through what is that vision for you and your family when you decide to hang up your hat and retire. Thank you.
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2: Hey, so happy to have you with us. I'm Lou Ann Fulmer here with Adam Curran. Adam, let's get into this long-term care.
0: Yeah, so there once was a time when, one, like, long-term care used to not exist. You took care of your family members. Now we, like, just put them in a home. Not judging, because I'm not changing mom and dad's diaper, nor do I think mom and dad want me changing their diaper. And I've already been on the record on these radio waves that if I ever find myself in a position where mom and dad need their diaper changed, mom and dad, if you're listening to this right now, I hope you're ready to meet the hose, because you're going to go out in the backyard. I'm just going to hose you off and then give you a towel. Because I've been changing diapers for the last 6 years, Luann, and the idea of lifting my dad's legs to do that, I just don't think that's happening. I don't think that's happening.
2: It's okay. Leave it to healthcare. Yeah, healthcare people.
0: Luann's like, all right, Adam, moving right along. So anyways, mom, dad, you're getting the hose. I'll get a good, like, sprayer. So it'll be, I'm not just going to put my thumb on the top of the hose. You know, I'm not an animal. I'll get the best sprayer you can buy. It'll have different settings, a pulsating one and a jet setting, a mist, you know.
2: Oh, so okay, hang on here. You know, we just did that with our little 3-year-old, so out in my back patio.
0: Oh yeah. Super anyone who's gross. Got a kid has hosed their kid's butt off.
2: Ew, yeah. It was like, ew. So yeah, the thought is awful. So let's move on.
0: You see what I bring to these radio waves each and every week? You know, you think that this stuff just comes out of thin air? You know, I got to think through this stuff, Luann.
2: Yeah.
0: Know?
2: Yeah, you do. Or
0: so
2: do
0: anyways,
2: you?
0: If you don't want to get the hose and you want to be treated with dignity by a professional, right now, I'm looking at a long-term care calculator for the state of South Carolina. Right now, the current cost of monthly care is about $9,600. Now, that's a private room. If you want a semi-private room, what does a semi-private room mean? It means you share a room with someone who screams all night long because they have sundowner syndrome. Is that dignified? I mean, you're probably still going to hear that individual. Right now, the cost of a private room is about $9,600. That's if you're in a nursing home facility. Now, there are in-home care products. If you have a private duty nurse who watches you morning, noon, and night, about $12,000 a month, y'all. That's what it'll cost you. That's average. And then you can go for, like, assisted living facilities. They'll run anywhere from $5,000-$6,000 a month. Okay. That's in today's dollars. $9,600 a month for a nursing home care facility. Now, 15 years from now, if we use a 3% cost increase, which many people think is low, because remember all those baby boomers? How old are they going to be 15 years from now? What kind of strain is that going to be on the healthcare system? And what happens when supply and demand dynamics are off, meaning there's too much demand and not enough supply? Supply being people willing to wipe butts. Costs go up. So with just a 3% cost increase, a current cost of $9,600 15 years from now is $15,000 per month. So naturally, it doesn't take a rocket scientist to lay that out and go, hey, y'all, what if this happens to you? Well, there used to be a time where if that were to happen to you, you had two options. One, you could buy a long-term care insurance policy. And if you bought a long-term care insurance policy, there used to be like 50 carriers that offered these things. Now there's like four. All those carriers that used to offer these things have all gone out of business or have all stopped selling long-term care insurance because it's not a very good deal for them. Because when they initially started selling this stuff, they had unlimited term policies, meaning they would have to pay for 5, 10, 15 years of coverage. The smart carriers limited their coverage to 5 years, 4 years. The smart carriers had provisions within their long-term care policies that said, hey, we can raise the cost on you if you bought this already. Many people who own long-term care said, oh, they're smart ones, Adam. Those people are evil. If you have a long-term care insurance policy in force right now, there's a really, really high probability you got an ugly letter in the mail in the last few years that said, hey, we love having you as a client. We're going to raise your cost. And what are you to do? I hate that phone call because they call me up thinking that I have some sort of inside, you know, baseball move like, oh, you could do this and this. 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And the one that breaks my heart that I hear each and every month, mom had a long-term care insurance policy. She started being forgetful. She forgot to make her premium payment the last 3 to 6 months. The policy went away. Oh, mom paid into her long-term care insurance policy for 10, 20 years and now has nothing to show for it. 25% of long-term care insurance policies lapse due to cognitive impairment. And you think insurance companies aren't smart enough to know that mathematical equation. They're banking on it. We hate long-term care for all those reasons. Policies lapse. Premiums go up. Policyholder doesn't have any rights or flexibility. Here's the other thing, too. A lot of policies have a gatekeeper provision. What does that mean? The only way you get to use it is if it gets past the gatekeeper. Well, who's the gatekeeper? We need you confined to a nursing home in order to use it. What if you don't want to go to a nursing home? Who wants to go to a nursing home? No one does. Some people find peace in it because they're like, okay, I'm at a season where I can, you know, I could really hurt myself if I don't have someone around me to check up on me periodically. No one wants to go to a nursing home. Many long-term care insurance policies, the only way you get to use them is if you're confined to a care facility. I don't know about you, Luann. I want to use my money to stay out of care facilities.
2: Right.
0: I want to use my money to age in my house with a caregiver or pay a neighbor to go grocery shopping for me and make sure I don't fall and I can't get up. Are people still using those things? I've fallen and I can't get up?
2: Yeah, my sister did just about two, 3 weeks ago. She fell and pissed her little lifeline button.
0: That's good.
2: Yeah.
0: The other day when I had my melanoma surgery done, I asked Claire for a bell. I was like, can you get me a bell and you get me things? What do you know? My wife said, no,
2: she
0: I'm not
2: going to
0: get you a bell. So I tried. I should have got one of those. I've fallen and I
2: should
0: can't
2: have gotten
0: up,
2: them. But... Yeah. The lifeline. Yeah.
0: Something tells me my kids are going to make me wait a really long time if I get one of those and fall and I can't get up. You know, my spoiled, rotten kids who have all the privilege in the world. Like, I mean, I'll get to dad in a little
2: bit.
0: You hear
2: from dad? Yeah, they
0: I'm
2: called.
0: I'm right in the middle of this new show. I'll sit there laying around on the ground, rethinking my life. I'll go, God, this is for all of those awful jokes I told on the radio all those years ago. This is what you've done to me. All right. So long-term care is chock full of issues. There is an alternative. Matter of fact, there's a multitude of alternatives, and they were introduced in the Pension Protection Act of 2006. Say it with me. PPA 2006. They introduced what I call qualified healthcare riders. There used to be two of them. One of them was with a company that had like a branding of the Mayo Clinic on it. And one of them was a life insurance policy with an A-plus rated carrier who had a provision within the policy that let you use your death benefit before you died if you couldn't do two of your six activities of daily living. Now, those early versions, while they were innovative, looking back at them now, I was like, oh my gosh, they're crap. They're not nearly as good as the new stuff. In just the last 2 years, we have seen a tremendous amount of innovation in this space. Good innovation. Typically, when financial people start innovating, you're like, oh no, the financial people are innovating. We know how this ends. Customers get screwed. Financial companies do well, but then all of a sudden the financial companies fail for some reason. So I would say this innovation is not overly esoteric. They're not using derivatives. They're not using exotic financial instruments, but they are using the laws of large numbers. And ultimately, that's how insurance works. And I think you need to learn about these things. I'm doing a webinar in a couple weeks where I unpack the details of these accounts very, very granularly. Both of my books have chapters on long-term care and alternatives to long-term care. Get the book. And on the other side of this break, I'm going to talk about these accounts, but I don't have a ton of time, so I won't go into every single detail about them. But get my books in the mail. You'll get the summary of how the products work, and then you can kick my company's tires, and we'll actually show you real products that you might consider. 843-300-1182, 843-300-1182, or visit us online. 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One of those books is Retire Y'all, Your Guide to Retiring in the State of South Carolina. 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
0: Yep, so we talked about a lot on today's show, but the financial relevant things we talked about was people are not enjoying their money because they're worried about their future self getting sick and they want to age with dignity and they want to have the resources to take care of themselves. So people don't spend their money because they're worried about getting sick. And then we talked about the way people used to solve this equation was by buying long-term care insurance policies. We talked about all the things that are wrong with long-term care. It's expensive. Fewer carriers, they make it impossible to utilize, a bunch of policies lapse because of cognitive impairment. It's full of issues. So we shined a light on what are called, what we call in our office, qualified healthcare riders. They were introduced in the Pension Protection Act of 2006. And the reason people like these things, now there is a spectrum of different products. And some of them look more like traditional long-term care. Some of them look more like an investment account that you would utilize to self-insure yourself. And there are products on both ends of the spectrum, and there are products in between. But what you gain from these products, I liken them to HSAs, health savings accounts. If you've ever used a health savings account, people love them because they offer a tremendous amount of flexibility. If you don't use the money in an HSA for medical care, well, you can just cash it out. You'll pay a little tax. You'll pay a little penalty, but you could gain access to the money. You're not just throwing the money into an insurance wishing well. So with a qualified healthcare rider, you carve out a chunk of your portfolio and you specifically earmark it to protect your future self from getting sick or protect your dignity when you get sick. And what that number is prototypically for people, about $100,000 to $200,000. So if you only have $200,000 saved in retirement, this product probably ain't for you. You got to roll the dice, quite frankly. But if you got $1 million, you go, all right, let's take $150,000. Let's earmark it to take care of you and I, honey. If God forbid one of us loses our marbles or we get dealt a diagnosis where we see a slow and steady decline in our health, mobility issues. So you carve out a chunk and you put it in one of these qualified healthcare riders. Now, here's why people like the qualified healthcare riders. If you die, all of the money that you put in that program plus interest goes to your heirs. You're not throwing it in an insurance wishing well. Any money you put in it goes to your heirs. Two, people love this. If you ever just want to take your money and run, what if you're terminally ill and you want to go throw a big party? What if you want to get treated like a king or a queen and live in Mexico? Medical tourism is becoming a very real possibility. What if we turn all of these cruise ships into like care facilities? Not a bad idea. You laugh, Luann, but it's like, yeah, that's actually not a bad idea. Mm-hmm. And you're able to get care provided at a fraction of the cost. Well, what good is a long-term care policy going to do you? So you can always take your money and run. Lastly, if you can't do two of your six activities of daily living, a feature of the account kicks in and it'll increase the income that the account was going to pay you, or it'll let you have access to the death benefit before you die. And it essentially leverages up your money to help pay for the added cost of long-term care. If you haven't heard of a qualified healthcare rider, you need to get my book. Both books have a chapter on this very topic. Now, why would both books have a chapter on this very topic? Because it's one of the most important things about good retirement planning. Number one cause of bankruptcy in this country is getting sick. So if you don't have a plan to protect yourself from that, you don't have a plan. You have a prayer. And I'm of the thought you should have both. Call my office up. Get my books in the mail. Retire, y'all, your guide to retiring in the state of South Carolina. Or spend your money, y'all. Don't be the wealthiest person in the cemetery. 843-300-1182. 843-300-1182. Or you can get my books right on our website by visiting retireyall.com. 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Get my books in the mail. Kick my company's tires. Go through our planning process. It might have a profoundly positive impact on your life. God bless America. God bless South Carolina. Thank you so much for listening to my little show.
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9: From ABC News, I'm Chuck Severson. Hawaiians are prepping for a hit from Tropical Storm Lala, headed for the islands, and is expected to become a hurricane today. In Hilo, Hawaii, ABC's Melissa Don.
10: Residents here are stocking up. We're seeing them getting generators to bottled water. We see it flying off the shelves. They're also filling up sandbags to protect from flooding. And Lala is expected to bring up to 15-foot waves in some spots. Now, swells ahead of the storm already have lifeguards busy. They made over 100 rescues.
9: After heavy rain leading to flooding, all of Indiana's under a state of emergency. Homes, businesses, and roads are underwater in Noblesville, Indiana.
11: 45 years, not quite this high in my life. I definitely have not seen it this high. I've seen close where it comes up and affects 19 a little bit, but not where it's coming everywhere.
9: Flood watches remain in effect in some of the hardest hit regions of the Midwest, anywhere from Iowa all the way to West Virginia. Hours after a magnitude 7.7 earthquake struck off the coast of Indonesia earlier today, killing at least 38 people, injuring over a dozen others, second earthquake hit 6.9 magnitude on the island of Sumatra. This is one of the buildings that collapsed since the first quake. Update on a campus shooting early this morning. Virginia State University says its lockdown is lifted. In a statement, university officials say outside the residence halls, police discovered five people shot, all taken to the hospital, one in critical condition, no word what it was all about. Iran's foreign minister says that Qatar and Pakistan are exchanging messages between the U.S. and Iran, but it doesn't mean negotiations are taking place. In southern Lebanon, nine people killed in an Israeli air attack, 11 others injured, says the Lebanese health ministry. The Israeli military says it targeted terrorist infrastructure. An oil tanker owned by Abu Dhabi's government was attacked today in the Strait of Hormuz. You're listening to ABC News.
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9: The Army's ordered a temporary grounding of all Apache helicopter training flights after that fatal crash this past Wednesday near Fort Hood, Texas. ABC News contributor and aviation analyst John Nance.
14: When you've got something that's low and slow and heavily armed like this, you've got a higher potential during training and during deployment for mishaps. And I don't think it has any reflection on the integrity of the helicopter itself. It's mainly the way it's used.
9: Nance says investigators will look for anything that led to loss of control. Hundreds of displaced Palestinians have taken shelter in the Gaza city of Deir al-Balah and are currently fighting for common needs like water and food. The woman accused of killing a father and using several identities to avoid capture for nearly 2 months is now in police custody in northwest Florida. ABC's Victor Akendo.
15: Isabel Johnson arrested by U.S. Marshals at a house on Thursday.
16: We have her. The search is over.
15: Authorities calling Johnson a master manipulator who used various aliases and exploited the kindness of others to get help while on the run.
17: Ms. Johnson, good morning, Mr.
15: Johnson making her first appearance before a judge.
17: Do you have any questions, ma'am? Have a good day.
15: Johnson is being held without bond. More charges are expected, and at least 5 others have been arrested for allegedly helping her avoid authorities.
9: Saturday, August 15th, on this day in 1969, the Woodstock Music and Art Fair opened in upstate New York. Chuck Sievertson, ABC News.
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18: 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I'm your host, Brian Beatty, and we're going to do something a little different today. We are actually in the studio, and we're going to take your calls live today. So for those of you that listen to the show but don't really have a chance to call in and ask your questions, today's a great day to call and just ask any open-ended question you have, real estate related, of course. But the number here in the studio is 843-556-1250. That's 843-556-1250. That's the number here in the studio to call and ask your questions about the real estate market or you know the real estate process, talk about your situation, and get some help in real time. Now, for those of you that are listening but maybe not ready to call in, there are a few things I want to talk about today. And one of the things that we have had a lot of over the past few years, but really especially over the past 12 months, we've had a lot of folks calling us saying that they've either inherited a property or they're at the kind of stage in their life where they're
19: going to move into assisted living, or maybe they're moving in with, you know, their son or daughter or something, but they have a home that they need to sell, right? They're downsizing. And so, you know, there's a lot that goes into selling property that you've inherited, or making the decision to sell a home. Maybe your kids don't want the home. They'd rather have the money. And so now you're going to sell a home. But I want you to just, you know, kind of imagine something, right? Let's imagine for a moment that your parents own this, you know, beautiful home in Charleston. Maybe it's worth $700,000. Maybe it's worth $2 million. It doesn't matter. But, you know, it's where you grew up, right? It's where your family celebrated birthdays and Christmas mornings and graduations and, you know, decades of memories. And then, of course, you know, one day that home passes to you and your siblings. And it, you know, sounds like an incredible gift, but within a matter of months, right, the property becomes this source of arguments and resentment and unexpected expenses and possibly a fracture in the family, right? So you've got one sibling that wants to sell immediately. You've got another that says, you know, mom and dad would never want us to sell that house. Maybe someone else says, well, we should turn it into a rental property. Maybe one person says, well, I need the money now. Another person might be financially comfortable. Maybe one person wants to live in the home, pay little or nothing, while everyone else is expected to contribute toward taxes and maintenance and repairs. And so, you know, who's right? Who gets to make that decision? And how does a valuable family asset become an emotional and financial burden almost overnight? So what happens to the family real estate basically when parents age or move into assisted living or pass away? And look, this isn't the most comfortable conversation, and I get that, but it may be, you know, one of the most important real estate conversations that you and your family ever have, because I think the greatest threat to your family's real estate wealth, it's not necessarily the real estate market in and of itself. It may be waiting until a crisis occurs to decide kind of what happens to the property. So, and first of all, let me just, I guess, make something clear here, right? I'm not an attorney. I'm not a tax advisor. Every family's legal and financial situation is different. So obviously you should involve, you know, qualified estate planners and legal and tax professionals. But for more than, you know, 20 years, I've been in real estate. I've sold about 1,500 homes, a little more. And I've seen what can happen when families inherit real estate without having a practical plan. And we've helped a lot of folks in this exact scenario recently. And I know a lot of listeners of this show, at least locally here on WTMA, not necessarily on like YouTube or on our socials where we post videos, but a lot of folks listening are probably at the stage in life where if they haven't had this conversation yet, if it's a can that's been kicked down the road, maybe this inspires you to take some action. But I think the first problem that families have when they inherit real estate is they confuse kind of their emotional connection to the home with a financial reality of owning it. So someone might say, you know, hey, we can't sell mom's house. But, you know, what does that really mean? I mean, do they genuinely want to own the property? Are they willing to pay taxes and insurance and utilities and landscaping and repairs and ongoing maintenance? You know, are they going to personally manage it, or are they just trying to preserve the memories that are attached to the home, right? Those are obviously not the same thing. And selling a house, you know, it doesn't erase the birthdays and the holidays and the family dinners that happen there. And keeping a house doesn't automatically preserve a family's relationships. In fact, sometimes I think the effort to preserve the house is exactly what damages some of those relationships. So here's the first question I would just encourage families to ask. If something happened to your parents tomorrow, would everyone agree about what should happen to their property? Not what you hope would happen, or not what you assume your siblings believe. Have you actually discussed it, or have you kind of already been through the estate planning process and have a will and already know exactly what's going to happen with your real estate holdings because it's mandated in your will? The second major problem is value, right? When families inherit a property, everyone's going to have an opinion on what it's worth, right? Maybe one sibling checked an online estimate and another knows what their neighbor's home sold for 2 years ago. Or someone says, you know, there's no way we should take less than $1 million because dad always said this house was worth $1 million. it doesn't matter, and the market doesn't know what your dad said about the value of his home at some point in time. The market obviously is going to look at the property's condition and location and competition and improvements and deferred maintenance and buyer demand and the terms basically under which it's being sold. So emotional value and market value are obviously two very different things. And that doesn't mean a family should just, you know, rush to sell or accept less than the property is worth. Obviously, you know, quite the opposite. But I think an inherited property may represent one of the largest financial assets that family will ever handle. And that's exactly why that family needs accurate information, right? Not assumptions. And before deciding whether to sell or renovate or rent or have one of your family members buy the others out, obviously that family needs to understand the realistic value in its current condition. And this is incredibly important because of something called a step up in basis. So if you guys don't know about this, listen closely. And again, for those of you that are listening right now, if you want to call into the station and ask your questions, I am live in the studio. The number here is 843-556-1250. That's 843-556-1250 is the number here in the studio. So let me tell you about this step up in basis. Basis is essentially the purchase price of the home when your parents bought it. So let's, if they bought their home for $100,000 20 years ago and it's now worth $1 million, that means you're going to pay capital gains on $900,000. But a step up in basis allows you to change the original basis to the date in which your parents passed away. So if they passed away last year and the home was worth $950,000 at the point in time of their passing, and then you sold it the next year for $1 million, that means you're only paying capital gains on $50,000, not $900,000. So, this method, this step up in basis, can also be used if one of the spouses pass away and the other remains, right? You can do a step up in basis at the point in time your spouse passed away. And if you decide to sell the home, then, you know, you receive a significantly better basis, which obviously significantly lowers your capital gains. So determining value is crucial. It's an incredibly important step in that process. And you know, they also, I think, need to understand what repairs or improvements could increase the net proceeds, right? And which projects, you know, are just going to consume time and money without really creating a meaningful return. And I would say the third problem is what I call decision paralysis, right? Analysis paralysis. It's when everyone agrees that something needs to happen, but nobody wants to be the person who kind of forces that decision. So the house sits, but the grass still needs to be cut, and the AC is still going to run, and the utilities and the taxes and the association fees and the maintenance and all of that stuff is going to continue. And on top of that, something like a small roof leak, if unchecked, I mean, water is a killer for a house. And so a vacant home develops moisture issues, or maybe you have a roof leak that turns into a bigger problem. The property begins to deteriorate and the family loses time and money while waiting for everyone to become kind of, you know, emotionally ready to deal with the property. But what happens if no one's ever ready at the same time? Right. And if the property remained in its current condition for another year, what would that cost the family? Right. I literally purchased a property last year from this exact same scenario. One of the siblings stayed in the home, the one that was unemployed. And over the course of basically a year, trashed the house. I mean, to the point where I had to replace basically everything inside. And as a result, you know, I paid significantly less than what that home could have sold for under a different set of circumstances. Basically, they lost about $100,000 in 12 months based on the way the home was treated. So there's a lot that goes into this decision-making process, but the first step is having the conversation and determining what is going to be done with the real estate, you know, at that point in time. Whether your parents pass and you inherit the property, or, you know, maybe you take control of it on your own end. The kids don't want the real estate. They live in other states. They don't want to deal with a house in a different state. They're not going to move into it. Maybe it just makes sense to sell it. So if you're in this position where, you know, maybe you're thinking of downsizing, maybe you're kind of at the stage where, you know, you own this big, beautiful home, but it's maybe time to just simplify life a little bit, sell the home, move into something more manageable. Or, you know, for those that are thinking of maybe buying or investing or managing a property, right? 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So if you're thinking of selling, if you want to reach out, you just want to ask some questions. My number personally is 843-800-0065. 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
19: 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So we're live in the studio. The number here, if you want to call in and ask some questions or just have a chat about real estate, is 843-556-1250, 843-556-1250. That's the number here in the studio to give us a call. We are live on air. So while we wait for you guys to call in, here's something else I want to talk about. And this is something I have a lot of experience in and I'm very passionate about. And that's hiring a contractor and doing work on a property. All right. So I have spent millions of my own money in renovating properties, whether it's a flip or it's a rental or it's my own homes. And then that doesn't even take into consideration all the people that need repairs done on property or that call us and say, hey, we're prepping our home for sale. What are some things we can do? I mean, the amount of money that has been spent in repairs with my involvement, it's an ungodly amount of money. So it's something that I have a lot of experience in. So if you're planning on, you know, renovating a kitchen or replacing a roof or adding a room or repairing stored damage or prepping your home for sale, choosing the wrong contractor can become one of the most expensive mistakes you'll ever make. And the danger, honestly, it isn't always the person that looks dishonest. It might be the friendly neighborhood contractor who came highly recommended and gives you a price that sounds great and says, you know, don't worry, we don't need to put any of that in writing. I got you, right? Handshake agreement. And then 3 months later, the work isn't finished. Contractor wants more money. Materials are different from what you expected. And no one can remember what was originally promised, right? If you've ever been in this situation, or if you've ever had, a situation where you and the contractor did not get along, things took too long, things became more expensive than they originally quoted, the quality of work just isn't there, right? Feel free to call in. 843-556-1250 is the number here in the studio. 843-556-1250. So let's talk why this is so important. Based on a survey that was done a little earlier this year, 41% of homeowners never verified whether a contractor was licensed. Right? That's significant. Now, one of the things that I guess we do really well here in South Carolina is verify whether or not a contractor is licensed, because according to this survey, South Carolina, Massachusetts, and Indiana are the number one states in the country or the highest contractor license verification rate. Right. So good job, South Carolina. But here's something else that's interesting. Over 40% of people wrongly assumed that a licensed contractor is automatically bonded and insured. Right. You see it all the time on a company truck, licensed, bonded, insured. A lot of people don't realize the difference between the two. Right. Here's another stat. 52% of people said they knowingly and willingly cut at least one corner in vetting their contractor before hiring them. Now, here's the real stat that I want to mention. And the reason why all this is so important. 28% of homeowners have been scammed or ripped off by contractors, and the average loss was $2,300. Now, let me say this. And I'm not shy about this. And I think a lot of contractors that are listening will probably agree. Charleston is an expensive place to get renovations done. Contractors are costly here in Charleston. It's a real challenge to find somebody that's going to do something for less and do a good job and do it on time. Right? It's a needle in a haystack. Thankfully, I've spent 20 years in this business and I have those contacts, which is a big benefit to the people that work with my real estate team. Now, how are these people getting scammed? 37% of people just wrote the contractor a check or paid cash in full at the point in time the job was quoted. They paid for it beforehand. You don't do that. 27% of them had no written contract. 26% didn't verify the license. It goes on and on, right? So how do we go about this? How do we interview and hire a contractor and ensure that what we're talking about is ultimately reflected in an agreement that would hold up in the event the contractor doesn't do what he said he was going to do, right? And I wrote a guide on this. It's how to hire a contractor in South Carolina. If you want a copy of this guide, then text the word contractor to 843-800-0065. 843-800-0065. Text the word contractor and I will send you the guide that I wrote. And, you know, from that guide, here are a few things that you should think about when hiring a contractor. And obviously the first is to verify the contractor's credentials, right? Don't just ask them, are they licensed? Ask for the exact name and license number under

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1: Don't just rely on their word. 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Confirm the contractor's name matches the person or the company on your agreement. And here's a question I would say that is worth considering. If the contractor damages your home or someone gets injured on the property, a roofer falls off the roof, what's going to happen if that contractor doesn't have appropriate coverage? Right? This is a big deal. I would say secondly, and almost as importantly, get multiple bids. Don't automatically hire the first person you talk to. And I'll tell you this, what's really interesting, it's kind of an epiphany I just had. When you talk to multiple contractors, the price for the work goes down. When you're thinking about selling your house and you invite multiple real estate agents over, the price goes up. Isn't that interesting? Right? Contractors understand that if they're competing against other contractors for the job, they're going to sharpen their pencil, right? They're going to probably shave in some areas in some ways in an effort to earn the business. What's interesting is that when you talk to a bunch of real estate agents and invite them over to your house to talk about selling it, you know, a lot of them are going to be naturally inquisitive and try to figure out what the other agents quoted you as a listing price. It's natural. All agents are going to do it. Or they'll maybe ask you in kind of a convoluted way what your bottom line is, right? Like if at what number does selling this home no longer make sense, right? That's like a way that they're going to try and get you to reveal your bottom line. So when you're interviewing multiple agents and all those agents find out what you were being quoted as a list price, agents are going to just do this game of leapfrog, right? They're going to try and tell you that price that they think you want to hear because they want that listing. And if your listing doesn't sell, to a lot of agents, unfortunate as it is, that's okay with them because now they have something they can market. Maybe your home won't sell, but the buyers that inquire about the property, they need to buy something. Maybe they can sell something to one of them. Or maybe they can use your listing to say, hey, these are the types of homes I specialize in. And maybe they get other listings that will sell. You never want to be in a position where your agent is leveraging your home for their own personal gain rather than doing what they were hired to do, which is to sell your home for the most money. And that means sometimes having challenging conversations and being truthful and having some backbone and some integrity to say, I understand you want that number. Here's what I think the market will support. Here's the data that supports it. How would you like to proceed? Right? But I think for so many people, whether it's hiring a contractor or a real estate agent, they're not doing their due diligence and they know it. They're taking the easy way out. They're hitting the easy button. They don't want to interview multiple people. What you said seems to make sense. Let's just go with you. Right? So I think that when you're hiring a contractor, I think that on the quote itself, on the agreement that you sign, this is maybe the last point I want to make about hiring a contractor, because there's a lot that goes into this process. Get a copy of this guide, by the way. 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Ensure that the language on that quote properly reflects the agreement that you have. In other words, if the contractor says install vanity in bathroom, your assumption might be that they're providing and installing the vanity. 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
4: Welcome back, Charleston, as the Brian Beatty Real Estate Show continues. We are live in the studio, so if you'd like to call in and have a conversation, the number here is 843-556-1250. 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I also just want to remind you that while I'm here in the studio and talking with you guys, we video myself, and then we put those videos online for you to watch on YouTube and on our socials. So if you prefer to watch rather than listen, check us out there. I did want to mention one other thing with regard to hiring a contractor. If you're just joining us, we've talked this morning about kind of the estate planning process for folks that maybe inherit homes or are getting to the stage in life where they're going to have to make some decisions if they haven't already about their real estate. But we also talked about hiring a contractor and how the majority of people either don't have a written agreement or get taken advantage of in some way, shape, or form. And it's costly. And, you know, the national average is $2,300, 28% of the time. But I would say in Charleston, it's probably more than that because our contractors are expensive here. So the last thing I want to just mention really quickly with regard to hiring a contractor, and again, there's a lot more that kind of goes into this process to fully protect yourself. If you want a copy of this guide, just text the word contractor to 843-800-0065, 843-800-0065. Text the word contractor and I'll send it right over. But one of the other things I wanted to mention is that when you pay your general contractor for the work that is being done, that general contractor has materials. And they also likely have subcontractors that they've hired to perform work around your house. So what happens if you pay the general contractor, but he doesn't pay any of his people? Is there a potential blowback to you? The answer is yes, absolutely. Have you ever heard of a mechanic's lien? That's what that is. So document everything. Before the final payment, ask for documentation showing that the subcontractors and the suppliers have been paid. And if you want, include lien releases or waivers, right? Have them sign those. But document everything. Keep the contract, the estimates, the invoices, the emails, the texts. Take pictures of the work before, during, and after, right? If you're doing a large project, the last thing you want to do is run into delays or, even worse, fire your contractor because they're not doing what you thought they were going to do, right? The agreement is what holds everybody accountable. And ambiguity and vagueness can really cost you some significant money. So get your hand on that copy of that guide, How to Hire a Contractor. Just text the word contractor to 843-800-0065. So let's switch gears here. I'm going to talk about something else. But for those of you that are listening that want to call in and ask your real estate questions, again, the number here in the studio, 843-556-1250, 843-556-1250. So I want to talk about, I think, the real difference right now, at least, between hiring an agent and hiring the right agent. There's something that I've noticed changing in the real estate business, and honestly, in a lot of industries. I think it's becoming harder and harder to find people with a strong built-in work ethic, right? The type of person that wakes up in the morning and just has this need internally to be productive, to do something with their life, to do something with their day. And I don't want to turn this into one of those, you know, my generation's better than this younger generation type conversations, because there are some obviously outstanding, you know, young real estate agents who are disciplined and responsive and coachable and willing to work. But there are also a lot of people entering this business who have been kind of, they've been sold a fantasy. They see somebody, you know, posting a closing photo on social media of, you know, how expensive the home was, or they see a nice car, or they see the expensive watch or this luxury listing, and they think real estate is a really easy way to make money. And I tell you what, we're going to take a break and we're going to go to the phones. And I've got we've got Bill West in the studio, a voice and name you guys are all familiar with. But let's go to the phones. Andrew, are you with us? Or Andre?
8: Yes, I am. Good morning.
4: Good morning. Thanks for calling in. How can I help you today?
8: Well, first of all, you guys sound great. You know, I listen to you every weekend. My question is, what does this mean, a pre-owned home advantage plan? Am I saying that correctly?
4: A pre-owned home advantage plan.
8: Yeah.
4: Hmm.
8: I mean, that kind of floating around a little bit, and I just figured I'd call you and see if I need to float away from that. I'm not sure.
4: I'm not entirely sure what an advantage plan might be. That just sounds like something that a company is maybe trying to push on. It sounds like a home warranty of sorts. Where did you?
8: That was
4: you,
8: my thought.
4: Yeah, that sounds like what it is to me. And there are some great home warranty companies out there. There are some that are better than others. I like using American Home Shield. We have them on our properties, and you know, the nice thing about that is, you know, if you buy a home that has older equipment and you get one of those warranties, I mean, I've had a full HVAC replacement in one of my condos, and it cost me $75.
8: Wow!
4: So
8: pretty good.
4: Yeah, you know, it's an insurance policy at the end of the day to safeguard against some of those things going out on you, but. So kind of two schools of thought as to whether home warranty, you know, companies are worth it or not. I think that if it's an older home and you've got some concerns about the HVAC or the water heater or things like that going out on you, or appliances going out on you, then it's a great solution.
8: Yeah, but that means another question. When do you consider a home warranty policy? I mean, where's that bottom line come in?
4: Really, you can do it at any point in time. But I think, you know, again, if you've like, let's say you've just done a renovation to your home and you've got new appliances and a new water heater and your HVAC is relatively new, I probably wouldn't spring for a home warranty because of the likelihood of those things going out being so low.
8: Yeah.
4: But again, if it's an older home or maybe somebody has just purchased a property and they're trying to get into this particular neighborhood and, you know, they found a home that hasn't had any work done to it for the past 25 years and they're going to maybe renovate over time, that would be an excellent situation either for the buyer or for the seller to have a home warranty. But if you own your home, then I think you just try to time it with when you think those things might be getting to the end of their useful life, and you have that as like a little insurance policy on those items.
8: Okay, makes perfect sense.
4: Thanks for calling.
8: I'm glad I called. You guys continue the great job you're doing.
4: Thank you very much. You enjoy the rest of your day, and thanks for calling in. We're going to take a break, and we're going to come back with the last segment here. But if you want to call in, 843-556-1250 is the number here in the studio, 843-556-1250. 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
4: Welcome back, folks, to the Brian Beatty Real Estate Show here for the last segment. But again, if you guys want to call into the studio, we are live. So the number here to call is 843-556-1250, 843-556-1250. So I want to finish this show with something that I actually want to do kind of a larger series on. And I'm going to start today with just what I was talking about before, Andre called in, but is work ethic in real estate and really customer service too. But I don't know if you guys have noticed this over the past few years, or maybe I'm just noticing it because I'm looking for it more, but I feel like customer service has really waned over the past few years, maybe since COVID. But I just feel like the attention to customer service isn't what it once was. And so I really applaud the companies that take that seriously. Like, as an example, and this is such a small example, but there's a particular place I go to probably 2-3 times a week for breakfast, whether it's a bagel or a breakfast sandwich or whatever. Maybe it's just a coffee, but I'm in there a lot. I've spent thousands and thousands and thousands of dollars on breakfast in this place over the course of, 10 years. Not once has anyone said, "Hey, Brian, welcome back." It bothers me, right? Especially from my perspective as somebody that's in a people business, right? But maybe I'm just focusing on it too much. The food's great and it's cost effective, so I still go. But man, it sure would be nice if the owners or the employees had this welcoming, nurturing part of the business. I think it would just make everything better. But anyways, I think when people get into real estate, they see this facade, right, of this agent that's been in the business for 20 years that, again, drives a nice car, has a nice watch. You see their postings on social media. You think maybe they're just rolling in the dough. But obviously what they don't see are the early mornings and the late night negotiations and the weekends away from family and the difficult conversations and the constant follow up and the rejected offers and whatever. I'm not trying to provide a sob story here, but real estate is incredibly easy to enter. We have a very low barrier to entry, but it is extremely difficult to master. And so here's the question I would want you to think about. When you're making what may be one of the largest financial decisions of your life, do you want someone who likes the idea of being a real estate agent, or someone who is completely committed to doing the work? Because there is a tremendous difference. I think a strong work ethic in real estate doesn't mean an agent simply stays busy, right? Being busy and being productive are not the same thing, but it means that your agent prepares for your meeting. It means your agent studies the market instead of guessing or kind of shooting from the hip when talking about the market and how to position yourself within it. It means they answer the phone when you call, or better yet, they're proactively calling you so you don't have to worry about what's actually happening with your home if you've hired somebody to sell it. Or, maybe you're a buyer and you feel like the only time you hear from the agent is when you call them because you want to see a house. Sure would be nice if the agent called you and said, "Hey, I've got an off-market opportunity," or, "Hey, did you see that house that just listed first thing this morning? Can you meet me there? Can you take off at lunch and meet me there? I think it's perfect for you." Not to be a pressure-based salesperson, but to be as bought into this process as the buyer or seller themselves, right? And I think it also means being willing to have uncomfortable conversations when that conversation is necessary to protect your money. And I think it means your agent continues working after the listing agreement is signed, because that's when all the real work really is supposed to happen. But unfortunately, some agents spend more time trying to get a listing than they do trying to sell it, right? And that's why I kind of want to go deep into this, because I really want the listeners of this show to understand not just the real estate process, but how kind of real estate agents operate, so that you can make an informed decision when you hire one of them to help you buy or sell a home, right? You have a lot of agents out there, especially on the seller side, that will pay to have your home professionally photographed. And then once they get those photos, they put it in the MLS. And once it goes into the MLS, it then syndicates to all the websites people typically use. And that's it. And then they wait for the showings to start to come in from all the other agents, right? That worked really well in 2020, in 2021, and in parts of 2022. But then as the market kind of came back to reality and people actually had to start doing things to prepare for a home sale, or actually market the home now because you've got some competition, those are the types of agents that you need to try and find, right? But if you, like, let's say you own a luxury home, the put it online and wait, I mean, is that really a marketing strategy? You know, luxury properties require more preparation, better positioning, stronger presentation, and I think a very intentional marketing plan. The pool of buyers is smaller. The financial stakes are higher. And I think buyers tend to be more selective in that price range too. And when your home is, I think, positioned incorrectly at the beginning, what happens? It sits on the market, it loses momentum, and eventually forces the seller into a price adjustment. So if you're considering selling a luxury property as an example, here are a few questions that I would consider asking. How is that agent going to position your property against its real competition? I would be very curious to hear what agents had to say about that, because most of them aren't really thinking that way. They have a canned presentation that they're going to go to your home with and hope that you like it. But a customized marketing plan, someone that's actually taken the time before that meeting to think about who's the buyer for this house, or what are the different types of buyers for this house? How am I going to find those people? Most agents, I'm just here to tell you, don't have an effective strategy to proactively market your home for sale. That has been a big differentiating factor for us and my real estate team for years, because it's not just a set it and forget it approach. We are literally going to use demographic, geographic, and behavioral data to find the people that are already displaying online behavior that leads us to believe they're looking for a home like yours. And then we're going to market to them individually and directly. That's one of the reasons why people hire us, is because of our effectiveness in marketing, right? How do those agents reach qualified buyers beyond simply entering the home into the MLS? And what is that agent going to do if the initial strategy doesn't produce the desired outcome? Is the only tool in their tool belt to just drop the price? I think that kind of experience really matters, right? Consistency among your real estate agent really matters. You know, what's really interesting, this applies to really just everybody in sales, but you know that about 50% of all inquiries never get a response. That is horrible. That is a really depressing statistic. What's interesting, though, is, and I teach this to my real estate team, 25% of salespeople called a lead twice and then stopped. 12 called them a third time and then stopped. Only 10% of salespeople make more than 3 contacts. But what's interesting is that only 5% of sales are made on the third contact. 80% of sales are made between the 5th and the 12th contact. So you've got all these folks out here that really just aren't putting in the work. And let's be honest, with the amount of spam calls we're all getting these days, no one really wants to talk on the phone. But I sell real estate. I'm kind of like a slave to my phone. And perfect example, you know, I get probably 30 spam calls a day. It's horrible. It's atrocious. I answer them, though, unless they say like spam risk or telemarketer or political call or something like that. But I answer my phone. And I'm glad I do, because yesterday I talked to somebody. Apparently, I was the third call that they made to a real estate agent. They're from California. They don't know anything about the market, but they're moving here and they want to talk to a real estate agent. Well, I was the one that answered the phone. So guess what? Now we're working together. That's how a lot of people choose their real estate agent. Now, thankfully for them, I'm experienced and I know what I'm doing. But for a lot of people, they just hire the first agent they talk to. There's no interview that happens there. There's no you know, there's no comparison to other agents and what they do. The point is to interview these folks and ask hard-hitting questions that not just reveal their marketing plan and their customized approach to selling your home, but what is it? What's kind of like a day in the life for them? How do they operate? Are they going to answer the phone when you call them? Are they going to be proactive, or are you about to get into a relationship with somebody where you are constantly chasing them for information? And does the agreement that that agent have with you include accountability measures? Can you fire them, or do you have to wait? Do they have a communication guarantee, or are you going to constantly be chasing them? These are the things to ask. Thanks so much for listening. If you guys want to reach out to me and ask your real estate questions off air, the number to call 843-800-0065. That's my personal number. Or check us out online, Listings in Charleston. 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
17: From ABC News, I'm Chuck Sievertson. Hawaiians getting ready for a history-making hurricane. Tropical storm Lala expected to become a hurricane today. In Hilo, Hawaii, ABC's Melissa Don.
18: With this hurricane warning, makes it Lala could be the first ever hurricane that actually makes a direct hit on the Big Island of Hawaii. We're looking at it as it strengthens, approaching with likely 75-mile-per-hour winds and up to 2 feet of rain. That is what made so many people, like locals, try to stock up on critical supplies, generators, selling out, grocery stores emptying as we brace for impact.
17: Inches of rain leading to flooding in all of Indiana under a state of emergency. Homes, businesses, roads underwater in Noblesville, Indiana.
19: I've lived down here ever since 1968, and I've never seen it flood so much as it has here lately.
17: Flooding also in Illinois and Ohio. Hours after a magnitude 7.7 earthquake struck off the coast of Indonesia today, killing at least 38 people, injuring over a dozen others, a second quake, 6.9, on the island of Sumatra. A campus shooting early this morning. Virginia State University says its lockdown is lifted. In a statement, it says outside the residence halls, police discovered 5 people shot, all taken to the hospital, 1 in critical condition. Iran's foreign minister says that Qatar and Pakistan are exchanging messages between the U.S. and Iran, but it doesn't mean negotiations are taking place. ABC News national correspondent Stephen Portnoy.
20: The president claiming the U.S. is winning big against Iran.
21: Pretty soon I'll be declaring the Hormuz Strait a territory of the United States.
20: Overnight, Iran's deputy foreign minister responding, saying the Strait of Hormuz has been Iranian, is Iranian, and will remain Iranian, and will only be closed and opened under Iran's command. The stalemate continuing, with the president struggling to achieve a lasting agreement.
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17: Luigi Mangione pleaded guilty to federal stalking charges in the gunning down of United Healthcare Chief Brian Thompson in 2024 at the federal courthouse in New York. ABC's Aaron Katursky.
24: Free Luigi!
0: To some, Mangione became a folk hero, the face of their cause. But fewer supporters showed up, a few sobbing in the hallway. Still, as the Thompson family was rushed from the courthouse to a waiting car, chants of America loves Luigi.
17: Mangione is facing murder charges in New York. A Ukraine air attack inside Russia hit a rocket technology and electronics complex. Ukraine President Zelensky says the need for peace has to be felt in Russia. A mistake that could have led to a mid-air disaster over Arizona yesterday morning was caught by a very alert air traffic controller. Two American Airlines planes, one arriving, the other departing, had the same call numbers. He radioed instructions to each pilot to 2482 departure and 2482 arrival, all caught by ATC.com.
2: That's the first time I've been working air traffic for 25 years. I've never seen two aircraft pretty much merge with the same call sign. That's pretty incredible.
3: Yeah, we're going to say good job. You know, I've been flying a lot less than that. I've never seen that either, so nice work.
17: The FAA investigating. A Picasso etching stolen from a Milwaukee art gallery in 2018 has been found by a landlord cleaning out a vacant apartment. Chuck Sievertson, ABC News.
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26: All right, another beautiful day in the Lowcountry. Got Mr. Kurt Neville in the house from NNN Landscape and Design. Give us a call, 843-556-1250. How you doing this morning, Mr. Kurt?
27: I'm doing good. How you doing?
26: I'm doing good.
27: Staying cool?
26: Staying cool. early this morning, not so cool at all. I encourage anybody that wants to catch a deal or whatever, you know, when you have a warehouse and you have forklifts moving around, yeah. You constantly have broken bags, unfortunately, where I sit. And then the broken bag spills all over the floor. Then you got to sweep it up and all that stuff. So I was in the West Ashley store yesterday and the day before, and collecting broken bags of product to put out in my yard this morning.
27: Busy morning.
26: Six in the morning, waiting for the sun to get bright enough for me to get out there and do a little good sweating until about 8:30. Put out a lot of had some, I guess, cattle manure products, and had like it's called Delta Guard, something you can put around the perimeter of your house to keep insects from coming in. With all this rain, we've had a lot of people, you know, talk about roaches coming in their house and earwigs.
27: Ants, big time. Real bad,
26: Yeah, so just regular little black ants or whatever. So we put some of that around the perimeter. I know one of my guys grabbed a bag to do that with, but if you want a deal... they're ready to deal. Get those things out of there so we're not moving them in and out of the store every day. It just seems like a waste of time to me.
27: Yeah, a lot of effort. Yep.
26: Yeah. So if we can get them in your yard and out of our store, that's a good thing. Like all those other products in there, if you want to buy anything else while you're in there.
27: At a good price. Yep.
26: Store full of stuff. So I was doing that this morning early. It just makes me feel good. You know, I was putting out some corn gluten actually there was a little bit right by where the tape was that was wet.
27: Yeah.
26: That's got a fragrance to it.
27: Yes. It definitely makes you aware.
26: So Yeah, but most of it was dry, so I could spread it out with a spreader. Just had to be careful. I mean, I had some pre-emergence that was, out, you know, that I was putting out too that was broken, so I could put that in my beds and all. And because I put rye in my front yard, so I didn't want to put pre-emergent out there, obviously. No. So then, yeah, had the cattle manure, put that around my hibiscus and what have you, my other annual flowers, and try to give them boost. My fig tree, I usually don't fertilize my fig tree too much, but it's not anywhere near time for it to have figs, so
6: yeah,
26: just give it a little winter eats.
6: Get something, yeah, get it through. Yeah, and we didn't get a second crop of figs this year. Usually the last couple of years I have, and this year one shot and they were done. So not sure if it was the drought or what it was.
26: Are you good about watering your fig when it's really dry like it was?
6: Really ignore it pretty much.
26: Yeah, I'm just gonna do this.
6: Okay. Thanks. Yeah, just pretty much ignore it most of the time, yeah. And it does extremely well, so.
26: Just being ignored?
6: Yes.
26: Well, I when it was dry like it is, if I don't water mine, my figs are just like super tiny.
6: Yeah.
26: So I get in trouble with my mom. My 91-year-old mom.
6: Yep, there you go.
26: yeah, so I got to make sure I water mine. I didn't 1 year, and then I heard about it.
6: Okay.
26: So now I just drip it. You know, when it's dry like it was, I'll just put the hose on, barely dripping out, and do something for set the timer. That's one thing good about the old iPhones or whatever phones, whatever you got. You got a little timer.
6: Yeah, a little, yep.
26: Put a timer, you know, hour or whatever, come back, move it around, whatever, or do whatever, and give it a good soak and a good slow soak and not lose anything to evaporation or anything so much like that.
6: Yeah, definitely. But I just find fig trees are just fascinating anyway. Just, you know, inverted blossom and all of that deal. And it's like, how can you get fruit if you don't have blossoms, but they're inverted? And it's just kind of an interesting plant.
26: So you don't see it. Yeah. Well, that's, you know, you're more in tune to the morphology than I am. 843-556-1250. Give us a call, 843-556-1250. The one thing I do know about figs, though, is you can't really fertilize them because they're the ones that react the most, I guess, to if you fertilize them, you'll have a lot of big leaves, but you won't have much fruit.
6: Get all foliage, yeah.
26: Have you witnessed that or anything?
6: Yeah, that's why pretty much you ignore it. Yeah, just let it do its thing.
26: With those, I mean, it's got the, I mean, big, beautiful leaves. You would think it would need some nutrition other than just getting it out of the ground on its own.
6: Because, I mean, even through the whole drought and stuff, it's probably one of the healthiest looking plants in my yard was this giant fig tree. <You know? laughs> It's like, wow, it just keeps going.
26: Keeps going and going. So, you know, and it'll get like, when it gets ready to drop its leaves, it'll have some fungus looking stuff, but I don't worry about that. I mean, your crepe myrtles will do that. A lot of plants will do that once the leaves are starting to fall off. They don't produce the phenolic compounds or whatever, and plus they don't have the chlorophyll. Usually chlorophyll hides
6: all the spots.
26: So if the chlorophyll is not being made because they're getting ready to fall off, then don't need to spray or anything like that. Just let them fall off,
6: let them do their thing. Yep.
26: So
6: clean them up.
26: One thing I did notice this morning, and I hadn't, man, the year seemed to, even though it was the hottest year on record, and about killed me more than once, it went by fast. I seen like a little new growth on my camellias, but mainly like on a protocarpus I have in my front yard. It was like all that new growth is like, whoa, got to get that fall 1709 and seeding on it.
6: Mm-hmm.
26: Get some fertilizer on that
6: shot.
26: Boy.
6: Yeah.
26: Yeah. Let it go to bed full.
6: Yeah. Not
26: a hungry plant.
6: But it's funny, even still now from the winter to last year, you know, think about it, but there's still plants that haven't recovered from what happened to them last winter, and you know, like the gingers and the flax lily and things like that, they're just starting to grow. You know, you follow up a bad winter with 45 days of no rain, and it kind of stunts everything a little bit, I guess. So.
26: Right. So, okay. 843-556-1250, 843-556-1250, the number to call. Yeah, I mean, it was brutal. It's one thing I've noticed walking around my neighborhood. I don't know whether in other neighborhoods, like when I cut through or whatever, go from one, like 17 to 61 or whatever, and I go, a lot of people, I guess, they turn on their irrigation a lot for the drought.
6: Yeah.
26: There's some nice green lawns out there. The lawns are looking pretty good, you know.
6: Really finally coming on, yeah, exceptional. Especially the zoysias really starting to green up good. Well, St. Augustine's looking pretty sharp, too.
26: But, if you don't have change bugs.
6: Yeah, if you don't, but which are out there.
26: Yeah.
6: So you got to get some of that good stuff from possums. Take care of those guys.
26: Yep. All right, well, let's go straight on to the phones here. All right, Robert, thanks for calling the Garden Clinic.
7: Yes, I have a question. I had some palmetto palms planted on my property recently, and I was wondering, and this has been in the last 2 weeks. Anyway, I was wondering, when should I start fertilizing them? In other words, do I let them just stay where they are and not do anything to them, or should I start fertilizing them now since we're still in growing season?
26: It's a grass. A palm's a grass. I would use, like, I mean, we have a palm fertilizer that people order from a lot of different places in the United States. I would put maybe a light dose on that, and then you could use something like Super Thrive or Seahume, one of the biostimulant products to help it grow some roots. But I would, there's no reason just to leave it there. It's a grass. Like, it's not like some any plant you would want to grow something.
6: Yeah.
26: Try to grow some roots while you got some time.
6: Yeah.
26: And I mean, a soil test, of course, we're going to always recommend that if you need to add any magnesium or manganese or something like that. But Kurt, you have anything you do with new palms or anything?
6: Not specifically. Depends. With the palmetto, they're coming in dug.
26: No roots.
6: Yes, no roots. So I just wouldn't put anything too hot on them. Put
26: 709 is 100% slow release, and the
6: perfect
26: potassium slow release too. Mm-hmm. And it's got real good miner's package for palms.
7: Okay, so there's palm fertilizer that you can buy at a lot of the big box stores. Should I use that?
26: I developed this product. I'm very prejudiced towards it. I got together with some doctors from the University of Florida and some blending plants, and I told them I want to develop the best possible fertilizer for the Charleston area, without regard to cost. And it has things in it that your average fertilizer that you buy at a box store is not going to have. And so I'm obviously very, like I said, I'm pretty prejudiced towards a product that I've developed with and went to the trouble to get with doctors from Florida and everything else. Palms are weird. In Florida, there's like laws against using, and I don't want to get too technical. We got several colors waiting. But down there, the muriate of potash is a common potash with that last number on a fertilizer, and down in Florida you're not even allowed to put that a certain distance from palms. Like the product that I developed has slow release sulfate of potash, and there's a difference. So I would say buy that. If you don't have many palms, we'd sell in a little 2-pound bag for I think less than $10. So I think you'd be happy with that.
6: No, it's great product. Yeah.
26: Yeah.
7: Okay, one other question, then I'll let you go. How about crepe myrtles? If you recently planted a crepe myrtle, when would you fertilize it?
26: Again, I mean, slower, like right now, I mean, you could use like organic product or like our perk. Perks with some Seahume and you'd want to fertilize it, try to get root growth going. You don't want to go to bed hungry, and you want to grow roots all winter, so when it comes out in the spring, if we have that drought again,
6: at least it can suck up.
26: And then, like, if you want to get with the biostimulants and the other things, like Super Thrive is a great product. They use a lot in transplanting and widely used, very good product for that, and it's got mycorrhizae and stuff in it, which will help root root.
7: All right. Well, thank you very much.
26: All right, Robert. No, thanks for calling the Garden Clinic. Breaking the ice this morning. I like it. All right. Let's go to Andrew in Augusta, Georgia. How you doing, Andrew?
8: Good. How are you guys doing today?
26: I'm doing good. Great. Are you in Augusta?
8: Yes, in Augusta. Yes, sir. Ooh. Yeah.
26: A little bit. Is it kind of warm over there? Or?
8: It's a little warm. We get a lot of rain, but during the summer there, but it gets up around 100 degrees.
26: Yeah, I got a daughter and a nephew that work at a golf course over there. That's kind of famous. Anyway.
8: Yeah, just a little bit. My question was, we recently moved here a few months ago, and our yard is very sandy soil with bahia grass in the backyard, and there's a lot of sunshine. I was seeing what kind of plants you guys could recommend for that type of soil and with a lot of sunshine.
26: Kurt, you plant plants every day more than I do. I mean, you know.
27: Are you looking more for trees or shrubs or...
26: Combo?
8: Probably more like a combo, like small trees and shrubs for our backyard.
27: Yep. Crepe myrtles, of course, are a great, hardy, tough plant that give you a lot of color for the season. There's even some that have some nice fall colors, the Sioux and things like that.
26: Are you a palm guy? Would you want a palm out there? Can you block your neighbor with a nice head of a palm?
8: Yeah, we would like palm. We do like palm trees. Yes,
26: and they would be great in that
27: environment. Sandy soil. Yeah, yeah, and you know you're not restricted just to the palmettos. You got the windmills, and you got the European fan palms and the pindo palms. So anything
26: cocos,
27: for
26: the old cocos palm.
27: Yeah, anything for a different shape or size or. A lot of people put pindos in because it gives them a little bit of privacy, you know, from their neighbors.
26: Sandy soil is going to be a matter of, like, you can build it with some more, you'd want to put some organic matter. I mean, Augusta's kind of like Columbia, very hot, and it's got some wild weather, man. It's got some storms come through there, obviously with that hurricane. I don't know if you were there for that, since you just moved there. But anyway, you can grow a lot of stuff there. It'll grow good. Just you'll have to water a little bit more. Different organic products and maybe some wetting agents.
27: Cotton burn.
26: Yeah, and you can. I mean, pretty much. I mean, anything. I mean, whether you want azaleas, you'll just have to put or get more organic matter and just water a little more. Have some shade for them would be nice. Yep. And camellias, you could grow. Were you from Charleston, Andrew?
8: Originally from Charleston, and then we lived in Wilmington, North Carolina for 8 years, and then we just recently moved to Augusta, yeah.
26: Yeah, so pretty much anything you grew with any of those other places, if you like it, you could definitely grow it there. I mean,
27: without a doubt,
26: pretty much the same type of climate.
8: The reason I wanted to call in and ask, because it's so, like I said, it's so hot. Like I said, the soil's real sandy. Like I noticed in Wilmington, it wasn't quite as sandy our soil there, you know,
26: And definitely do a soil test, see exactly what you're working with since it's new to you. Mm-hmm. But, sand can be kind of mitigated with mulch and other just putting organic matter out over a period of time. So what would you think of, like, juniper? I mean, in the old days we'd be like playing juniper and juncos and stuff like that, but I think when I go to that place around the corner from wherever you're at, that was once a big time nursery. Yep. And it's got all kind of plants there. I mean, a lot of native azaleas, a lot of camellias, dogwoods, even has some pink dogwoods, which is Columbia. Well, occasionally you can see a pink dogwood there, which is weird because of the heat. I guess it's a little cooler in the winter there, but you ought to be able to do fine. And I would check, maybe get a local designer there to help you if you need some help, but you ought to be able to do good there.
27: Yeah, you
8: great.
27: Might all.
8: Well, I appreciate it.
26: Well, I mean, they certainly grow some good plants around the corner from you.
8: Oh, yeah.
27: Just a few zillions.
8: We're like 10 minutes from the course, too. Yeah.
26: Okay. Well, you might be a neighbor of my nephew or my daughter then. All right. Thanks for calling the Garden Clinic.
8: All right. Thank you, guys. Appreciate it.
26: Bye-bye.
27: Sure.
26: All right. Let's go to David on John's On while we're hitting the phones through the phone lines here. How you doing, David? Thanks for calling the Garden Clinic.
9: Hey, Bill, I've called you before. I appreciate it.
26: Appreciate you calling.
9: Thank you. I know you've done it several times. Could you go through a quick cycle on roses? Like, what's the best time of the year to plant them? You know, when do you prune them? What's the best way to water them? What's the best way to feed and fertilize them? I've been taking care of my mom's roses since the 60s. So she's got beautiful ones. She's passed on, but she has one rose that only blooms one time a year, only one bloom on that rose bush. And
26: wow.
9: It's white.
26: And yeah, what about it? Is it just spectacular or what?
9: I mean, I don't know. It's just like one of those fields where I walk out and here's a big bloom, and it's a big bush, but only one bloom once a year.
26: Does it have good fragrance, or?
9: Yeah, it's got good fragrance.
26: So it's old school.
9: Yeah, she, her name was Rose, and she had a green thumb for roses, and okay. She taught me all about them. But I just like to go through a cycle, make sure I'm doing the correct things all year long, so they last.
26: Okay. Yep. One thing I don't know if you can get like Peggy Heinzen developed like a whole schedule, and she was like a rosarian, a consulting rosarian out of Folly Beach, and I don't know if you could still like maybe Google her name, or I think it was a lot of Clemson's recommendations were based on her recommendations, but what's that?
9: Go Tigers.
27: Power of the paw, yep.
26: Yeah. We've got Kurt in here with a big paw on his shirt, and now anyway, to start with, okay, you prune, I guess let's go for the spring, just see the Valentine's Day, you prune your roses. I'll back up a little bit. So I would say like right now, well, you're going to get a flush of new blooms hopefully pretty soon, but after they quit blooming, I would probably, okay, I'm going to confuse myself here. I'd take a soil test at some point. I'll just start with that. So you know exactly kind of what to do. So Valentine's Day is always the classic day that prune roses back. That's the old school thing to do. And then, she would always recommend putting Epsom salt on them or magnesium sulfate, depending on a soil test. And then put organics out, a lot of good organics, like a lot of cotton burr, and something called Nature's Blend. It has alfalfa meal in it. There was a whole thing, which our Nature's Blend product has, like a bunch of the things that are in this whole concoction she had, and we used to sell a lot, like Joanne Breland, who was a person for the city of Charleston that was in charge of all the horticulture. She used to buy all the stuff individually, but this Nature's Blend product has it all in one. It's got alfalfa meal, which is a natural root growth enhancer. It's got cotton burr compost. It's got humates in it. It's got several other things. Cow manure, composted cow manure. So you put all that stuff around it. You could use like our 1709. Again, some of this can be depend on the soil test. Yeah. And then, your roses bloom on new wood. So you want to feed them and you keep getting that new wood and, spraying them. You would want to spray them with oils. And that same time when you're pruning them, you want to do sanitation, clean up around them and because they get those leaf spot diseases, and you have to stay on a regular spray program every 2 weeks to a month, depending on what product you're using, read and follow product label, and mixing your fungicides so you don't get resistance. And, once you sanitize around them and after you pruning them or whatever, then spray the ground, they always recommend like lime sulfur type product to kill any overwintering spores, and then start feeding them, feed them. And like a lot of rosarians use like our liquid sea hume because it's got a lot of gibberellic acid in it, and it'll make the seaweed part has gibberellic acid, which will make more bigger blooms. If you're familiar with jibbing roses or camellias and stuff. Yeah, and we use it on turf too, but because of the gibberellic acid. So Yeah, and then, you know, feed it, and then it'll kind of sporadic, like they bloom and then they kind of slow down and then they bloom again in the fall. You usually get your big blooms, but yeah, the magnesium sulfate back in the spring is supposed to help with the what they call like the basal breaks off the thing to get more limbs to bloom more.

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1: Two, if you can help it. Yeah.
2: Right.
3: Yep. That's well, I appreciate
2: quick and
3: it.
2: Dirty off the top of my head. I'm sure I forgot about 20 things, but if you do that, you ought to have some good roses. Get that, get the sea hum and spray that, you know, as often as you want. It's not going to hurt anything. That'll help you with the leaf spot, so you'll actually use less fungicide, is what people like Kurt have observed. I can't. It's not a fungicide, so I can't say it'll do that, but a lot of people observe.
3: I feel like I'm doing 75% of the right things.
2: Good, because I probably only mentioned about 50% of the right things, so that'll be great. Have a good one, David. Thanks for calling the Garden Clinic. All right. Time for a break. This Kurt Dennen Landscape Design. I'm Bill Lampskin of Possums, and that is Lillian Garcia from WTMA. The Big Talker.
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2: All right, we're back. Mr. Kurt Neville, and then Landscape and Design. I'm Bill Lampson Scribner from Possums Landscape and Pest Control Supply. And this is the Big Talker, WTMA. And all right, Kurt, so it's been like a phenomenally hot, I guess the hottest summer on record or something.
1: Yes. Since they kept records, yeah.
2: Right. So with you and your guys, or your family, I should say, how do y'all like set a timer on your phone? Like, we're going to take a break here, here, here.

0: How do you do that? How do you deal with the heat like that?
1: Generally, probably not as well as we should. I basically just try to keep a track on everybody, seeing what they're doing and how they're doing and how they're feeling and making sure they're getting water breaks and stuff like that. And my biggest thing is if you're really starting to get hit by it, you know, get your body in that truck, turn the AC on and sit in there as long as you need to you cool down.
0: Yeah. It's tough because if I get behind, yeah. I'm never going to catch up. My brother laughs at me. I mean, if I'm going out to work in the yard or something, I mean, I drink like almost a gallon of water before I even go out, you know?
1: All fortified, yep.
0: Because he talks about I was doing this and I lost 8 pounds. I'm like, I don't lose weight. I'm constantly drinking and, one of the guys I work with, I guess he's real in tune to his body. So it's like this time of day, it's pickle break. Then this time of day, it's mixed nut break. And then it's tuna break for his protein. And he's got it down and he knows the times. And it's just, you know, if you're in the middle of doing something, sometimes you forget. You got to make sure you're hydrating.
1: Yeah, we're more dictated to by what the project is at the time.
0: Right.
1: If you've got a yard, you know you're going to be done in 5 minutes. Then
0: you're going to have a nice time and cool off in the car.
1: Yeah, exactly. Or if you're doing a trimming job that's going to take you all day long, you just got to discipline yourself that, hey, if I'm feeling any, you know, weirdness, dizziness, anything, just take a break. Sit down, get out of the sun, get whatever cool you can on you, dump a little water on your neck and on your wrist, and then when you're ready to go at it again, go at it again. But you just got to be careful because once it gets you, it's got you, and you're not coming out of it that quick.
0: Right. From years of working, starting with picking tomatoes to construction work for 3 years and landscaping and all since then. I don't like that feeling when you, if I hadn't eaten enough, I just come home and just, if I hadn't drank enough, this was a long time ago. Cause like I said, I try to stay ahead of, I'll make myself even if I'm doing anything, just every once, if it's just like a sip of water, sip of water, sip of water, I remember just coming home before and just sitting there totally exhausted and then just eating watermelon and just sitting there with fans blowing on me. Just not feeling real good. So, yeah, if you keep doing things, you got to keep hydrated.
1: Yeah, and I think once you do get hit by the heat pretty good, I think you become more susceptible to it. I think you get overheated quicker the next time and the next time and the next time till finally some people just, that's it. They can't do it. They can't be out there.
0: So what about, I saw where I'm at mainly, and I know you're at the islands where it's probably worse. The chinch bugs were extremely bad.
1: They're really starting to come on. I'd say the last 2 weeks, the grass finally turned green, and now it looks a little patchy in some spots. But I've mostly noticed it mostly in St. Augustine,
0: which is
1: normal.
0: Meal.
1: Yeah. Mm-hmm. And they are enjoying it. And, like I said, we got getting enough rain now finally that the grass had actually started to grow. So. A little discouraging, but I always tell people too, if you have chinch bug, you will probably get it in the same spot next year and the year after that.
0: So sunny spot.
1: Mm-hmm. They like how that the climate's controlled right there, and
0: it's funny that chinch bugs. They're very very very small. Size of like a pinhead, I guess. And if you problem I see is most people misdiagnose it. Either they think their irrigation's not working, so it's drying out, or they think they have a fungus, and they have this bug that's, like I said, it's very easy to control if you ID it correctly. But if you don't, then immediately the spurge and the Bahia grass and the Bermuda grass and all the stuff moves in on it, and it's kind of hard to get rid of those. Compared to just getting rid of the chinch bug or preventively treating for chinch bugs.
1: But like you said, it is easy to control if you just identify the right bug. I just always I consider chinch bug like 4th of July bug. Yep. That's when you start seeing them. And the other ones, the army worms and stuff like that. Although I did see some moths the other day, but I thought that's awfully early to see any sod webworm. But maybe it's right. not. Maybe they're starting to...
0: Yes. Yeah, we hadn't had that tropical storm up from Florida, and they usually mm-hmm. hitchhike on those mm-hmm. on those winds up from Florida. So it's not over yet. I've seen some moths, but I haven't seen any damage. We've had some customers have some damage, but I haven't seen it. But
1: yeah.
0: It's funny, a lot of places I'm at, they cut their grass so low and so often, yeah. they just cut them up, and it doesn't even matter. But anyway, hey, 843-556-1250, 843-556-1250, the number to call. This is the Garden Clinic, and we'll be back in a minute.
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2: 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We're back with more of the Garden Clinic. Once again, here's Bill Lansom Scribner.
0: Oh man, I just realized I forgot to talk about something major. Kurt Neville, NNN Landscape Design, nice enough to come in today. I'm Bill Lansom Scribner from Possums and Landscape and Pest Control Supply. And got to mention, you know, West Nile virus. It's been spotted earlier this year in Buford. Then again, now it's up in Georgetown. So we're kind of right in between those two.
1: Yeah.
0: So if you don't think it's any around here, you might be fooling yourself. With the rains and the light rains, and it's keeping areas wet, which breed mosquitoes, and definitely want to treat, you know, your property and try to keep them off of
1: under
0: you.
1: Control, yeah.
0: Yeah. Got some great products to do it. Got some great organic products that'll do it. Got some great non-organic products that'll do it. One with a couple of growth regulators, so it's, you know, 60-day control out of it or what have you. And again, that's one thing that we do get good results with organics. Sometimes organics don't work as good as the other products, but we do get good 30-day control out of some of our organic products. And whether you want to use like a granular, like mosquito beater or...
1: Mosquito beater is a very, very good product, yeah.
0: Go-to?
1: Yeah, that really...
0: Current go-to?
1: Yeah.
0: Keep it around the pool?
1: Keep it around the pool, there you go.
0: Yep, so, and we also have some liquids that, whatever, MT, it's called MT for mosquitoes and ticks, Ecovia MT, anyway. A lot of our organic mosquito control people use that product. And then if you have any standing water, you can use the Bacillus thuringiensis type products to keep the mosquitoes out. But big thing culturally with mosquitoes is just go around your yard. I mean, it's amazing. When I go around my yard, I see just stupid things, or walking around my neighborhood or whatever. I mean, for some reason, when they dump the trash cans, they bend the lid. And then when it's raining as much as it is, that lid keeps wet.
1: Holds water,
0: yeah. So yes, it becomes a breeding spot. I mean, I have a couple of 5-gallon buckets that are turned upside down, but they have that little lip on them.
1: The lip.
0: And then a lot of people have pots that have a catch saucer below
1: underneath them.
0: And then I don't have little kids or grandkids, but if you know, there's a lot of little toys out there, the little car that holds a little water, or a bottle cap can do it. I mean,
1: it just doesn't take much.
0: Yeah. Just walk around your yard. I mean, if you have like a tarp over a wood pile or a boat, make sure it's taut so it rolls off. Let's see, around your air conditioning, the air conditioners don't stop running.
1: It keeps dripping.
0: Can be dripping there, keep it wet. But West Nile virus, kind of weird disease. It affects people way differently. It can be pretty much brain damage to some people, and other people don't even know they have it. So... It can, some flu-like symptoms, or be a mild case of it, but very important to treat for mosquitoes. I would say mosquitoes and mushrooms have been big topics recently, but...
1: mushrooms are doing fine, too, yeah.
0: Yeah, which is good. They're good. They're just the fruit and body of a not a plant parasitic type fungus, or not like something that's going to hurt your grass or anything. They're just...
1: No.
0: Breaking down old stumps or old roots that are sloughing all over the ground.
1: Yep.
0: Got to have them. So what's NNN? What are y'all doing now with the fall? The big transition's coming up. So
1: trying to remember that we're getting there. Yeah.
0: It's so, like, wow. But it's 100 degrees. It's hard to think about. But the light hours are definitely getting shorter.
1: Yeah, definitely. Like I said, right now we've been doing just a great deal of trimming and stuff. And one thing that I kind of let some people know, on your crepe myrtles, depending on how heavy they bloom, I have one customer, I can't believe how much they bloom, but they're getting a lot of weight on the end of those branches, and get a pretty good storm through there, and you end up with a lot of broken branches. So you can go out there and do a little preventative on that and cut a few of those seed pods off that are really bending the branches over and
0: catching the rain, and they're just hanging down.
1: Yeah, drop down to the turf. So that's been a concern of a few people I have. It's
0: so when you do that, do you ever see, like, there's something I used to do in Hilton Head, we'd cut those off and then you'd have like a little bit more new growth would come.
1: Mm-hmm, yeah.
0: And then you get another bloom on that new growth.
1: Get a little bit. Yeah. But that's, but I know, like I said, specifically one yard we have, it's just, It's a group of three, and they're just covered with seed pods. And you got a nice 6-foot cane on there, and it's bent all the way over, and sooner or later it snaps. Yeah. So you can just stay ahead of it if you can.
0: Yeah, you don't want to rip the bark. Yeah, you're talking about a yard you brought back that you thought you might have to resod, or the customer wanted you to resod.
1: They'd got some sod. They still never were able to quite figure out what happened to the yard. And for that
0: reason,
1: as
0: I recall from last show we did together, it was sod somebody else laid. Not
1: yeah, somebody else had put it in.
0: We
1: and
0: clarify that right.
1: Okay,
0: the top.
1: I appreciate that. Probably should have done that. but because I couldn't figure out, or we didn't know 100% what had killed it, it was I was against resodding it. I said, because you've got enough grass in here that I think if we really get a little program from possums and work it out, we'll see what happens. And I'd say it was over 2,000 square feet, so it was a pretty good patch.
0: That's four pallets of sod. Yeah, money involved with that. Mm-hmm. And labor.
1: It wasn't just as simple as, and to put it down on something when you don't know why it died seems silly to me. So we just went ahead with our possums program. And
0: what was that?
1: Oh,
0: Cotton Burr,
1: 1709. I think Perk. We put several products on it. We started it, and even with the drought, we've got probably about 85% to 90% coverage now.
0: Good deal.
1: And every once in a while,
0: it comes through. There you go. Good deal. Some good products you mentioned. All right. Well. Sounds like the music. Sounds like that's Kurt from NNN Landscape and Design. I'm Bill Lamps, the Scrimmer for Possums. That's Lillian Garcia from WTMA, and this is The Big Talker.
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0: All right, we're back. This is the Garden Clinic. It's getting that transitional time of year.
1: Yes, it is.
0: So think about pre-emerge, get those winter weeds under control.
1: And start watching out for the armyworms and the sod web. It's still a little early, but keep your eyes open.
0: Yeah. They'll come up. Watch for that storm coming up from Florida. They'll come. They usually do. It's weird. That's really weird. A lot of insects are like that, but it's just weird. Mm-hmm. Some years they're really bad. Some years not so bad, but all depends on, you know, if you have one of those moths fly around, say it's dropping about 50 eggs and it might drop like 20 different spots. So they can drop like 1,000 eggs. So if you get an outbreak, it's going to be big.
1: Yes.
0: Because then the larva comes out, chows on your grass, and it pupates and sends out another adult that's going to do the same thing.
1: So, yep, just contagious.
0: Yeah, keep on it. But, hopefully everybody's pruned their azaleas and camellias. And
1: that's all done.
0: Fed them. Mm-hmm. And, how about, I hadn't heard much about it. I know I've sold some growth regulator for it, but something like last year, just the white flies on viburnum were so terrible. Was it this bad this year?
1: Kept ahead of it a little bit better, I think. But I think the drought had something to do with it, too. I think it just decreased their numbers. I was looking at some viburnums yesterday, actually, that brought that up. And they've got some black sooty mold on them, but there's no active fly activity at all. And there hasn't been since we started getting rain.
0: Right.
1: At one point, they were, these were 8-foot viburnums and they were starting to wilt, which is pretty good size plant. But like I said, 45 days without rain and you could put a hurt on anything, I think.
0: Sure.
1: So.
0: Yeah, it's interesting. A lot of times with something like that, they're worse than people's yard because if it's dry, then out in the woods where the white fly might be. Mm-hmm. But the nice irrigated viburnum in someone's yard, they might come to because it's nice and succulent.
1: It's got a lot of,
0: But if it's dry too, then, might just stay away. That might be one of those cycle things like armyworms or fall webworms where some years worse than others for whatever reason.
1: This year, I'd say it was not as bad as last year. Not even close, because we had two or three good hatchings last year. This year was basically that early spring flush, after that, they've
0: nothing.
1: Not really. Yeah. I mean, sure they're out there, but I haven't. They're not clouding up things.
0: How about I know there's more Matthew and the Neville family doing the vegetable garden, but how about you starting stuff for fall garden?
1: He's starting to do some seeding now. Yeah, I don't know if he's working on lettuces or something, but
0: collard greens probably.
1: Yeah, get the collards, kales, get those all started. Because he just had a customer asking about that, and his garden just basically stopped producing fruit like last week. Other than that, we've had 500 tomatoes and I don't know how many spaghetti squashes and zucchini.
0: So when I leave to go to my car, you're going to give me a big bag of tomatoes? Is that what you're telling me?
1: Should have thought of
0: Matthew.
1: That.
0: You know I love you. Come on, buddy. So that's good. Yeah. So yeah, the heat will play part in that too.
1: Big difference. Yeah.
0: Yeah. It's tough to keep those tomatoes producing all summer.
1: Yeah.
0: Once it heats like that. So how about, do y'all do a lot of annuals and perennials and stuff?
1: Not too much anymore. When we used to have the regimes out in Kiowa, we did a lot of annuals. We do plant a lot of perennials just as a normal basis, when we're installing a job. Leave the annuals mostly to people on their own. Yeah, let them pick them out and do that. Yeah, with COVID going on, we kind of lost a couple real good nurseries, and one of them was where I got all my little out there on Church Creek, got all my annuals from and succulents and stuff. So that was a shame, but
0: yeah, it's nice to pick them up local right
1: yeah,
0: there.
1: Mm-hmm, definitely, yeah,
0: right
1: yeah.
0: off Chisholm, or right off of Chisholm Church. Yeah, we lost a few nurseries and stuff mm-hmm. as a result of that. What about So I guess somebody might be new to listening to the show. What does NNN Design do? Give us a phone number. you got any openings for yep. you and the guys?
1: We got a few openings, yeah, but it's 843-813-7384. We're a family owned business, do mostly residential.
0: And the website is?
1: Website is NN Landscape and Design.
0: Landscape, okay. All right. Well, give your phone number one more time real quick.
1: 843-813-7384.
0: All right. 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And check out the Hort Hotline. 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And come see us. 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
18: From ABC News, I'm Chuck Sievertson. Hurricane warning in Hawaii. Tropical storm Lala expected today to hit as a Category 1 hurricane, maybe smacking right into the Big Island. 2 feet of rain could cause mudslides as well as flooding.
19: People get into real trouble under the bridges, rapidly rising floodwaters, and they get trapped.
18: Honolulu Emergency Services Director James Ireland. Inches of rain leading to flooding in Ohio, Illinois, and Indiana. In Anderson, Indiana, ABC's Alex Perez.
20: We are back in the houses. It is chest-deep water.
21: New evacuation orders in parts of the Midwest as storms slam the region for the sixth night in a row. Outside Cincinnati, families in Harrison, Ohio, told to leave areas near the Whitewater River. First responders searching neighborhoods.
22: We've lived here over 45 years and we've never seen anything like this ever.
21: All of Indiana under a state of emergency.
18: Flood watches in effect from Iowa to West Virginia. Rescuers breaking through earthquake rubble. Off the coast of Indonesia today, a magnitude 7.7 quake, and then another one, a 6.9. At least 38 people dead.
23: Dramatic video showing people terrified. You can see them running for safety and hear them screaming. Some even streaming out on motorbikes moving inland after a tsunami warning was issued. It was later lifted. The massive quake and a number of aftershocks shaking buildings, collapsing several homes, and causing concrete blocks to break off onto passengers waiting to board a ferry.
18: ABC's Lama Hassan. A campus shooting this morning. Virginia State University says a lockdown's lifted. Says outside the residence halls, police discovered 5 people shot, all in the hospital, 1 critical. In southern Lebanon, 11 people were killed in an Israeli air attack, 19 others injured, says the Lebanese Health Ministry. The Israeli military says it targeted terrorist infrastructure. You're listening to ABC News.
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18: Action after a deadly military chopper crash. ABC's Jay O'Brien.
3: We've learned the Army has ordered a temporary grounding of all Apache helicopter training flights after that fatal crash this Wednesday near Fort Hood, Texas. Apache helicopters have a higher rate of incidents compared to other aircraft, but it's unclear exactly what caused this week's crash. And the Army saying Apache training flights will remain grounded until it has a better sense of exactly what went wrong here.
18: Helicopter crash happened during a maintenance test flight. Crashed, burst into flames, and ignited a grass fire. Those shock gloves that could be issued to ICE agents are not new. They are in use in some law enforcement agencies.
4: There's no burn marks. There's no darts to remove, and obviously there'd be no bullet holes. I mean, it just gains instant compliance, and there's no need for having EMS come or anything like that for a quick application like that. You get quick compliance, and it truly is an absolute de-escalation type tool.
18: Police Lieutenant Butch Gallion in Tennessee's Hawkins County says they've been using them for years. For 2 days in November, the Kennedy Space Center's historic shuttle landing facility will be open to the public.
5: November 7th and November 8th, NASA's Kennedy Space Center will open what was the once restricted and certainly historic shuttle landing facility to the interested public and host this multi-day celebration featuring world-class air shows, tech demonstrations, space exhibits.
18: NASA Administrator Jared Isaacman says the public will see NASA tech up close. Chuck Sievertson, ABC News.
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32: Yeah, you mentioned the book, Spend Your Money, Y'all. And I'm on a crusade to get people to start spending their money. And it sounds kind of zany to say out loud that, like, I would need to, like, take up arms and go out on a crusade to get people to spend their money. But after 20 years of helping people with their money at kitchen tables and at our planning table, what I've come to see is people aren't running out of money. Certainly people who step into financial advisors' offices, albeit they're worried sick about running out of money, But if you step foot in a financial advisor's office, even a crappy one, I'd argue to say you have what's called a healthy level of paranoia, and you're not going to burn through all your money and wind up destitute and a burden to your kids and eating cat food and welcoming people to Walmart. If you stepped foot in an advisor's office, it means like you're conscious of how money works, and maybe you're not like up to speed on alpha and beta and the current PE ratio, the S&P 500, but you're conscious that there's this thing called money and you need it to last the rest of your life, and you've heard of inflation and you've been through a couple market cycles where the market went down and you were fearful. So the people who are stepping foot in advisors' offices, they're not running out of money. They're pecking at their money like chickens, and they're cruising to be the wealthiest person in the cemetery. Have you heard that one before, Luann?
31: Yes, I have, from you.
32: Every single show.
31: Yep.
32: I'm a broken record. You're pecking at your money like chickens, and you're cruising to be the wealthiest person in the cemetery. Now, that brings up some imagery, but what does pecking at your money like chickens really mean? It means you're delaying instant gratification. You're putting off the extravagant trip to Europe. You're not helping your kids or your grandkids buy their first house, get them through college. Because in the back of your head, you're like, well, what if? I can't be generous to my church or children or charities because, well, what if I need the money in the future? So you're working longer than you have to. You're getting in arguments with your spouse about, like, did you really need that second glass of wine? Or, oh, God, don't go to TJ. Is TJ Maxx even around anymore?
31: Oh, you kidding me? Oh, yeah.
32: What's the one where you buy Hobby Lobby, where Home Depot? Did you need to decorate our kitchen again with the gather and eat, pray, love sign? You're fighting with your spouse over just dumb, trivial. Every now and again, you know, I've been married long enough, 10 long years, 10 of the happiest years of my life, but my wife knows me. Sometimes I'm bored and I'm like, let's have a little quarrel.
31: Oh my gosh.
32: You know, let's stir the pot a little. Let's poke the bear.
31: Oh no.
32: And she's gotten so darn good at manipulating me. She's just like, oh, I see what he's doing here.
31: I know
32: so,
31: what you're doing. Yeah.
32: Yeah. And you know what I love, Luann? My son, one of my sons has it in him too.
31: He does?
32: Yeah. Adam Brooks. Brooks has got this little, you could see it in his eye, and I get so mad at him because the whole family's peaceful.
31: Yep, yep.
32: You know, the four-year-old's just chilling out, vibing out on some Bluey.
31: Yes.
32: And, you know, the three-year-old's just like, you know, being cute and snuggly, and here comes Brooks. Here he comes. The little devil in his eye. He's, oh, you're going to do something to stir the pot. Apple did not fall far from the tree. But anyways, getting back to real life. You're fighting with your spouse about money for what? So you can get dealt a diagnosis or your energy levels fade, which mine are fading right now before your very eyes. Like, I don't even like crossing a bridge. I live on Daniel Island. Going to West Ashley now is an absolute pilgrimage. Never mind John's Island. I had to go to John's Island for something the other day. I was like, I brought rations. I wrote a letter home to my wife, like, if I don't make it back from John's Island and catch dysteria and die of diarrhea on John's Island, you know, tell the kids I love them. Luann's like, I have no idea what you're talking about. I live in Kansas, and we drive an hour each way to go to the grocery store.
31: No, we don't.
32: The funny thing about your family lineage is you probably have people up and down your family tree who were pioneers who died of dysteria, diarrhea in the heartland of Kansas.
31: Probably. Yeah. We don't know why they came to Kansas to farm either. It was bad land, but they did.
32: Heroes, kind of.
31: Yeah.
32: You know?
31: Yeah.
32: Expanding the West. All right. So you're not spending your money, and then your energy levels fade, or you get dealt a diagnosis. And I don't know if anyone's had to go to the doctor recently. You don't just go to the doctor one time and get fixed and then move on your merry way. You go to the doctor one time, and then you go this next time, and then they schedule like the actual procedure that will fix you. And then after you have the procedure that fixes you, you go to the doctor two more times just to make sure that the procedure that fixed you went as it was supposed to go, right? So one doctor turns into five doctor's visits. And how are you supposed to plan a one-month European vacation when you have five doctor's visits? You're like, oh, I got my doctor's visit. So anyways, I'm just painting a picture of what I see on the front lines of helping people with their money, retirees. They don't spend their money. They're austere. They're frugal. And then they reach a point in their life where they don't have the capacity to spend the money. Their grandkids aren't cute anymore. Who wants to write a check or buy a townhouse near their grandkids when they're like going through that awkward puberty phase? They're all awkward to look at. Their voice is cracking. Like they stare at, they got a phone. The parents were dumb enough to give them a phone at like age 11 and they stare at their phone. You know, I know they're yours, but you know what I'm talking about. Being grandma and grandpa at that season of life is way less romantic than going to your granddaughter's first dance recital, seeing your grandson score a soccer goal when he's 5 years old.
31: Yeah.
32: So it's during that season, go buy the townhouse, spoil them on their birthday. But people don't do it. People don't do it. Because like, what if the stock market crashes? What if we have inflation? The Strait of Hormuz hasn't been open for 3 months. I heard the Federal Reserve might lower interest rates or they might increase them. I don't know. And then finally today, what I want to talk about, which I believe takes up the most real estate in your reptilian brain, that reptilian brain that when you walk in the forest and you hear a branch click, you're like, oh, what's that? Is that a lion is going to come out and bite me and maul me and eat me? We all have that deep rooted within our human design. We react to fear more than we react to joy. And anyone who's ever set a major goal, it sounds kind of arrogant, but I feel like I've accomplished more in my professional career than I ever sought out to accomplish. The goal was like, maybe one day I'll have two or three employees and own my own office suite. Now we're like 40 strong. I own a little McMansion office building, rang the bell on the New York Stock Exchange, all this crap. And let me tell you about all these things. You ring the bell on the New York Stock Exchange, which in my line of work is like winning a Super Bowl. You wake up the next morning and you're like, okay, I'm the same exact person as I was. I got a little bit more, you know, money in my bank account, but like that joy is not a slow burn. It's like, woo, look at this. I did it. And you wake up and you're dealing with the same crap. You still got Brooks with the little devil in his eye getting ready to stir the pot in the living room because everyone is way too peaceful and having way too much fun. You still lock your keys in your car while it's running. You ever do that, Luann?
31: Yeah, with my baby in it.
32: Let's go. Let's go. We show you our warts on Retire Y'all Radio. There is nothing worse than the arrogant blowhard who's just like, I do everything right in my perfect kids, and they talk like this. They don't talk like a human being. I talk like a financial advisor. Shut up. I walked around my office the other day with my fly down the entire day.
31: Again? You've done this before.
32: I don't know. Just like I'm preoccupied. I'm moving on to the next thing, and I'm not going to let some trivial task like zipping myself up get in the way of me reaching my goals. So anyways, what were we talking about, Luann?
31: Okay, so you're getting ready to go into long-term care.
32: Okay,
31: yeah.
32: Thank you.
31: Yeah,
32: uh-huh. Thank you. So this is the one that causes a lot of people to have a look but don't touch relationship with their retirement savings. And oftentimes it's this way because you've bore witness to it with a loved one. Your mother or father needed extended care. A aunt or uncle blew through all of their savings because they were in a nursing home. Or God forbid you have Alzheimer's or dementia in your family tree. you've seen how much cash that can burn. So you don't go on the European trip. You don't renovate the house. You're not charitable with churches and charities and children. All because in the back of your head, you go, what if I get sick? It doesn't have to be this way, y'all. It doesn't. And what kind of life is that? You know, Luann, you could probably quote some scripture that I can't, but like, I know God calls us to be a joyful giver. I know God calls us to like live a life of abundance and meaning and impact. Is waiting around hoarding your money because one day you might get sick, any of those things?
31: No, you got to live.
32: We see. And also, you'll meet a lot of people when we go through our fact-finding process and I'm gathering all the information I need to piece together a living, breathing, rent retirement. By the way, we can do this for you for free. By the way, we can give you one of my books for free. By the way, there's an entire chapter in both of my books, because that's how important this topic is, on alternative to long-term care insurance. Because what I'm about to unpack here in a little bit is traditional long-term care insurance, unless you bought it like 10 years ago. If you bought it 10 years ago, you got a pretty good deal. But if you're actively shopping for it now, in my opinion, it's a ripoff. Traditional long-term care insurance, if you're actively shopping for it now, in my opinion, it's a ripoff. And on today's show, I'll unpack all the horror stories and all the reasons I believe why I can make a statement like that. Because if you listen to Dave Ramsey, he goes, when you turn 60, get long-term care insurance. I'd argue to say that Dave Ramsey has not wet his finger, stuck it in the air, and actively shopped long-term care policies in a long while. That was one of his baby steps when he designed the Total Money Makeover, which, you know, I have a book I recommend to every single one of our interns, but getting a little long in the tooth. Should you stay out of debt? Absolutely. Should you invest in growth stock mutual funds? Yes. Should you buy more house than you could afford? No. All good advice. But should every person who's 60 years old buy a long-term care insurance policy? I don't think so. And one of the reasons I don't think so is because there's been a tremendous amount of innovation in the long-term care space. And I think people need to understand what that innovation might mean to them and their retirement plans. That's what we're going to talk about on today's show. But in the meantime, this is an infomercial. I like to make jokes. I like to make it fun. But what I really, really want to do is get one of my books in your hand. I wrote two books. One of those books is called Retire Y'all, Your Guide to Retiring in the State of South Carolina. It's the first and only book ever penned about retiring in the great state of South Carolina. We give it away for free. Free book, y'all. Extra. And then I wrote this other book. My brand new book just came out a couple months ago. It's called Spend Your Money, Y'all. 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Y'all, for all my Yankee brethren, is spelled Y-A-L-L. Retireyall.com. Also for my Yankee brethren, I don't care that you moved here from New Jersey or New York or Connecticut or Ohio. I don't care at all. None of us do. Come on in. The water's fine. Go get you some grits. Marvel at the beauty of a dolphin breaching in the Charleston Harbor. Enjoy the wonderful golf to be had in Myrtle Beach. Have a marvelous time in Old Town Bluffton, the most charming area of South Carolina. But do not unpack the fact that you moved here from New Jersey or New York, or you miss anything even related to that. We don't care. And I'm allowed to say this because I am a damn Yankee. Born and raised in Connecticut, went to school in Philly, moved to Utah. I've been in the South longer than I lived in the North. And the day that that equilibrium broke to the South, I had a little celebration. I had an oyster roast. I had a low country boil where we all drank RC Cola and cheer wine. And I tell you what, my y'all at that point in time, Luann, started to sound a little more syrupy because my gateway y'all was you all. It used to be you guys. Mm-hmm. Hey, you guys, what do you do, you guys? And then it was you all. And then I met Claire, my Southern Belle wife, and she just started like injecting a little Bubba into my vernacular. And now it's y'all. So retireyall.com. And for all my yank or my fellow, listen to this. Someone, some freaking backwoods redneck. What do we call someone? What's a derogatory term for someone from the South? Julie, you got any help for me?
31: I don't know. Redneck's all I can think of.
32: You know, some unenlightened Southern person. I love that. I love that when, like, when the Yankee, our school system's better. Oh, yeah, your school system's better? Explain to me Alexandria Ocasio-Cortez. Explain to me Elizabeth Warren. Your school system seems to be cranking out people who think socialism is a good way to go, even though when you look back at history, we've tried it a couple dozen times, and every single time it ends in death and despair and famine. So apparently, your brilliant school system up in the Northeast is not really teaching people fact-based things. Sounds a lot more like they're indoctrinating kids. But anyways, I digress. All you unenlightened people from the South, the internet doesn't understand apostrophe. So you just go to retireyall.com. You see, Luann, this is how you do radio. You insult everyone. You insult everyone listening.
31: Are you sure?
32: You give them no quarter. No quarter. Make them all hate me. But then you give them a free book. And here's my, you know, it's like, once again, guys, this is jokes. There's always one person who doesn't understand. I have a little game I play in Facebook. I go to neighborhood forums and I post the most blatant, obvious thing, only to see a couple dozen people come out of the woodwork who have no sense of humor, don't understand sarcasm, and they take the thing I post verbatim, and they're just like, oh, I don't think we should do that. And, you know, those people exist. They walk amongst us. So these are all jokes, y'all. The hope, though, with this infomercial is I give away these books. And here's what I think will happen if I get this book in enough people's hands. You're going to read it, and you might glean one or two little nuggets of information. And you're going to go, man, I never thought about using my money in this type of way. I never thought about cash flowing my retirement, allowing a surplus of income to hit my bank account on a month-by-month basis so I have a more abundant relationship with my money. I didn't realize there were alternatives to buying overpriced, inflexible long-term care policies. Adam, I think it's really cool that you built a company that can not only help me with my investments, but we have a tax planning and preparation team. We could do your taxes for you. Oh, by the way, we have an estate planner on staff. He could do your will and your trust. And we have healthcare people on our team. So you go into one building, you get your investment needs met, you get your taxes done, you get your will and your trust designed, and we can help you with your health care. So if you're over 65, we can teach you how Medicare Part A and B work. If you're under 65, we can teach you how the Obamacare subsidization program works. If you need long-term care, we can show you all the different alternatives. God, why do I have to keep saying this crap? Why do I have to keep Carnival barking, Luann? I'm getting tired of it.
31: You got to get the word out.
32: Why aren't people just knocking our door down without me having to do this whole thing on the radio, you know? I believe what we're doing is better than everyone else. So why aren't people knocking the door down?
31: They kind of are. Think about it. You have a successful business.
32: We are the 10,000-pound elephant in, you know, coastal South Carolina. That is true. All right. So pick up the phone, call my office up, get one of my books in the mail. Here's what happens. We send you a book, one of those books called Retire Y'all, Your Guide to Retiring in the State of South Carolina. The other book is called Spend Your Money, Y'all. Don't Be the Wealthiest Person in the Cemetery. Get one of my books in the mail. Here's what my office does. They call you and they go, hey, did you get the book? Because we don't have a lot of faith and trust in the United States Postal Service. We want to make sure you got the book. Then here's what they say. Did you get the book? What did you think? And then you go, yes, I got it. I didn't read it yet. This is what 95% of people say. And then they go, well, you don't have to read the book to begin our planning process. And if you want to begin our planning process, we can schedule an initial 15-minute phone call. So to begin planning with us, to begin kicking the tires of the company that can help you with your investments, do your taxes, do your estate planning, and do your health care. To kick our tires, it's a 15-minute phone call. We don't make you cross a bridge. We don't make you fight traffic. You literally just, you could do it from the comfort of your home. You could do it while you're crossing a bridge in traffic, in your car, on your cell phone. You schedule 15 minutes. On that 15-minute call, we start gathering all the peripheral information that we need to piece together a living, breathing, written retirement plan. And that living, breathing, written retirement plan, the goal of it is to get you to spend your money. Don't die the wealthiest person in the cemetery. What kind of investment returns do we need to make in order for you to live in a more abundant life? Yeah, spoiler alert, most of you, if you make 5, 6, 7% per year on your money, you're going to have more money than you could shake a stick at, and you're still going to die with tons of money.

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1: But when we mathematically look at your financial life and we bake in a Paul-free rate of return of, say, 5%, and it comes to light that you could be living off of an additional $3,000, $4,000, $5,000 a month that you're foregoing for some reason. You're foregoing it. Why?
2: Because I want to be really dead and really rich. What if the market crashes?
1: Well, okay, what if the market crashes? Well, if the market crashes and you're not swinging for the fences, your neck's not going to be on the line. If you own a bunch of boring investments that are principal protected that are moving the ball down the field, immune to market crashes, well, that seems to be a pretty good place to be allocated if you're worried about the market crashing.
2: But what if interest rates go up or they go down?
1: Well, lock in decent interest rates. You have an opportunity right now.
2: Well, Adam, what if I get sick?
1: Okay, we're going to cover that on today's show. You don't have to take your entire nest egg and wrap it up in bubble tape because what if you get sick? I'm going to take all the money it's taken my entire life to accumulate and not touch it because what if I get sick? What a depressing state of affairs, Luann. What a depressing world we live in that people are actually doing this. People are not utilizing their wealth to create experiences with their loved ones. They're not utilizing their wealth to create experiences that they will think about while they lay in a hospice bed. What do you think? You're going to lay in your hospice bed and look back on your life and go, gosh, thank goodness I was so frugal throughout my life. Thank goodness my wife and I were austere that now I can rest peacefully knowing that my spoiled, rotten, nepotism children will get $1 million of my dollars when I die. Yo, sorry to make light of this, guys. Sorry to joke about some of the most serious things that will happen throughout the human condition. Losing your marbles, dying, walking around your office with your fly down. Like, sorry to make jokes about this stuff. But when you've seen as much bone as me, you know, like ER doctors, like they don't get squeamish when they see bone and blood.
3: Yeah.
1: Whereas me, I'm like fainting. I've seen bone and blood, but it isn't bone and blood. It's people dying rich. It's people fighting with their spouse about spending a little extra each and every month. And you go, well, what's going on here? What's happening? Why are we? What's this quarrel about? There's better things to quarrel about, y'all. You know, I'll let you know. Remember, I led the show off with saying every now and again, I just, you know, start a fight with Claire because I'm bored. I'll give you something to quarrel about. It certainly shouldn't be about money, you know? Think mother-in-laws. You know, that's a good one to quarrel about. It's an easy one. That's a low-hanging fruit quarrel to get into. Don't quarrel about how much you should be pulling out of your IRA. That should be mathematical. There's no room for emotion. It should just be a mathematical distribution rate that is tax-efficient and gives you a high level of surety that you're never going to outlive your assets, is modeled out using pessimistic assumptions, and you should take the money and allow it to bless you. And then you should turn around if you're, you know, if you got a proper worldview, you should understand that God's been good to you and you should take some of that money to bless other people. Or you could just be Scrooge McDuck, build a big old money swimming pool and swim around in it, spit it out of your beak and be a curmudgeon. I don't care. For some of you, that might be fun. There's a couple guys I golf with every now and again, and they are just curmudgeons. No matter how you catch them, it could be a perfect day. The weather is fine. The sun is hitting them right where it needs to hit them. And they're just like, angry. It's like, okay. That's your you're that product, you know?
3: Yeah.
1: Old crotchety. Anyways.
3: Yes.
1: I guess I got to take breaks every now and again. On the other side of the break, I yammered on and on. Get my books in the mail, y'all. I kid, but I recognize the line of work I'm in.

0: is serious, serious business. And, you know, I heard some financial advisor recently, they were fading me. And they were fading me because they said, like, I'm like, you know, a class clown. I make goofy jokes. And I'm like, oh, yeah, Tom, you dummy. Where's your tax preparation team? Where's your estate planner? Where's your health care? I hope you're listening to this right now, Tom. Adam, yucca, yucca, yucca, the class clown. Look at what we did. Look at the operation we run. So I make jokes because I'm on the radio. I want it to be entertaining. But at the end of the day, our business that we built, I believe in my heart, is the absolute best in all of coastal South Carolina. And I believe that because my mother told me. She tells me every night, kisses me, Adam, your financial planning practice is the best in all of coastal South Carolina. Tucks me in, gives me a kiss on the forehead. You're okay too, Claire. And then she... Isn't that what mother-in-laws do?
1: Yes, yes.
0: Yeah, like, you're perfect, but your spouse, we love them too, I think. All right, y'all, I got to take a break. Come plan with us. Get my books in the mail, 843-300-1182, 843-300-1182. 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
4: In Proverbs 29:18, I'm going to read the King James Version, but it starts with, where there is no vision, the people perish. I think about this specific verse frequently because with Jackie and I, with my wife, we have conversations about the direction that we want to head, especially with our children. Now, my children, my oldest is just getting into elementary school, so I've got a different conversation with her about where do we want to go. It's not as much about what does retirement want to look like, because we got to get there first, let's be honest. But it's an important distinction and an important conversation for having, for me, at the retirement planning table with families, because just because we hang up our hat, we can't become a couch potato. You retire, there's got to be a vision beyond your last paycheck of what is it that you want to do? And that's my challenge, is if you haven't had that introspective conversation with yourself, but also with your significant other or your spouse, if you have one, about what do you want to do? And you need to have that conversation ahead of time just to avoid some of the pains, because you're not going to retire and become a couch potato. You know, maybe you retire and get more into gardening and do things at home, but you're not going to just sit on your behind all day long and do nothing and wither away. We have to go out and do something while we have our energy and our health. And I've recently been challenged on what you consider to be your calling. What you consider to be your calling is different than what a lot of people say. It doesn't mean that you have to go overseas and do missionary work in China or anything like that. But your calling could be just commitment to reading the Bible every morning, or a commitment to be more giving of my time to my church. It could be anything. So my challenge to you is to think through what is that vision for you and your family when you decide to hang up your hat and retire. Thank you.
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1: Hey, so happy to have you with us. I'm Lou Ann Fulmer here with Adam Curran. Adam, let's get into this long-term care.
0: Yeah, so there once was a time when, one, like, long-term care used to not exist. You took care of your family members. Now we, like, just put them in a home. Not judging, because I'm not changing mom and dad's diaper, nor do I think mom and dad want me changing their diaper. And I've already been on the record on these radio waves that if I ever find myself in a position where mom and dad need their diaper changed, mom and dad, if you're listening to this right now, I hope you're ready to meet the hose, because you're going to go out in the backyard. I'm just going to hose you off and then give you a towel. Because I've been changing diapers for the last 6 years, Luann, and the idea of lifting my dad's legs to do that, I just don't think that's happening. I don't think that's happening.
1: It's okay. Leave it to healthcare. Yeah, healthcare people.
0: Luann's like, all right, Adam, moving right along. So anyways, mom, dad, you're getting the hose. I'll get a good, like, sprayer. So it'll be, I'm not just going to put my thumb on the top of the hose. You know, I'm not an animal. I'm going to get it. I'll get the best, best sprayer you can buy. It'll have different setting, a little pulsating one and a jet setting, a mist, you know? So,
1: okay, hang on here. You know, we just did that with our little 3-year-old. So out in my back patio.
0: Oh yeah. Super Anyone who's gross. Got a kid has hosed their kid's butt off.
1: Ew. Yeah. It was like, ew. So yeah, the thought is awful. So let's move on.
0: You see what I bring to these radio waves each and every week, you know? You think that this stuff just comes out of thin air? You know, I got to think through this stuff, Luann, you know?
1: Yeah, you do. Or
0: so
1: do
0: anyways,
1: you?
0: if you don't want to get the hose and you want to be treated with dignity by a professional, right now, I'm looking at a long-term care calculator for the state of South Carolina. Right now, the current cost of monthly care is about $9,600. Now, that's a private room. Mm-hmm. If you want a semi-private room, what does a semi-private room mean? It means you share a room with someone who screams all night long because they have sundowner syndrome. Mm. Is that dignified? I mean, you're probably still going to hear that individual. 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Now, there are in-home care products. 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And then you can go for, like, assisted living facilities. They'll run anywhere from $5,000-$6,000 a month. Okay? That's in today's dollars, $9,600 a month for a nursing home care facility. Now, 15 years from now, if we use a 3% cost increase, which many people think is low, because remember all those baby boomers? How old are they going to be 15 years from now? What kind of strain is that going to be on the healthcare system? And what happens when supply and demand dynamics are off, meaning there's too much demand and not enough supply? Supply being people willing to wipe butts. Costs go up. So with just a 3% cost increase, a current cost of $9,600, 15 years from now, is $15,000 per month. So naturally, it doesn't take a rocket scientist to lay that out and go, hey, y'all, what if this happens to you? Well, there used to be a time where if that were to happen to you, you had two options. One, you could buy a long-term care insurance policy. And if you bought a long-term care insurance policy, there used to be like 50 carriers that offered these things. Now there's like 4. All those carriers that used to offer these things have all gone out of business or have all stopped selling long-term care insurance because it's not a very good deal for them. Because when they initially started selling this stuff, they had unlimited term policies, meaning they would have to pay for 5, 10, 15 years of coverage. The smart carriers limited their coverage to 5 years, 4 years. The smart carriers had provisions within their long-term care policies that said, hey, we can raise the cost on you if you bought this already. Many people who own long-term care said, oh, they're smart ones, Adam. Those people are evil. If you have a long-term care insurance policy in force right now, there's a really, really high probability you got an ugly letter in the mail in the last few years that said, hey, we love having you as a client. We're going to raise your cost. And what are you to do? I hate that phone call because they call me up thinking that I have some sort of inside, you know, baseball move like, oh, you could do this and this. 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She started being forgetful. She forgot to make her premium payment the last 3 to 6 months. The policy went away.
1: Oh,
0: mom paid into her long-term care insurance policy for 10, 20 years and now has nothing to show for it. 25% of long-term care insurance policies lapse due to cognitive impairment. And you think insurance companies aren't smart enough to know that mathematical equation. They're banking on it. We hate long-term care for all those reasons. Policies lapse. Premiums go up. Policyholder doesn't have any rights or flexibility. Here's the other thing, too. A lot of policies have a gatekeeper provision. What does that mean? The only way you get to use it is if it gets past the gatekeeper. Well, who's the gatekeeper? We need you confined to a nursing home in order to use it. What if you don't want to go to a nursing home? Who wants to go to a nursing home? No one does. Some people find peace in it because they're like, okay, I'm at a season where I can, you know, I could really hurt myself if I don't have someone around me to check up on me periodically. No one wants to go to a nursing home. Many long-term care insurance policies, the only way you get to use them is if you're confined to a care facility. I don't know about you, Luann. I want to use my money to stay out of care facilities.
1: Right.
0: I want to use my money to age in my house with a caregiver or pay a neighbor to go grocery shopping for me and make sure I don't fall and I can't get up. Are people still using those things? I've fallen and I can't get up?
1: Yeah. My sister did just about 2-3 weeks ago. She fell and pissed her little lifeline button.
0: That's good.
1: Yeah.
0: The other day when I had my melanoma surgery done, I asked Claire for a bell. I was like, can you get me a bell and you get me things? What do you know? My wife said, no,
1: she
0: I'm not
1: going to
0: get you a bell. So I tried. I should have got one of those. I've fallen and I
1: should
0: can't
1: have
0: get
1: gotten
0: up.
1: Them. Yeah. The lifeline. Yeah.
0: Something tells me my kids are going to make me wait a really long time if I get one of those and fall and I can't get up. You know, my spoiled, rotten kids who have all the privilege in the world. Like, I mean, I'll get to dad in a little
1: hear
0: bit.
1: Hear from dad. Yeah.
0: I'm right in the middle of this new show. I'll sit there laying around on the ground, rethinking my life. I'll go, God, this is for all of those awful jokes I told on the radio all those years ago. This is what you've done to me. All right. So long-term care is chock full of issues. There is an alternative. Matter of fact, there's a multitude of alternatives, and they were introduced in the Pension Protection Act of 2006. Say it with me. PPA 2006. They introduced what I call qualified healthcare riders. There used to be two of them. One of them was with a company that had like a branding of the Mayo Clinic on it. And one of them was a life insurance policy with an A-plus rated carrier who had a provision within the policy that let you use your death benefit before you died if you couldn't do two of your six activities of daily living. Now, those early versions, while they were innovative, looking back at them now, I was like, oh my gosh, they're crap. They're not nearly as good as the new stuff. In just the last 2 years, we have seen a tremendous amount of innovation in this space. Good innovation. Typically, when financial people start innovating, you're like, oh no, the financial people are innovating. We know how this ends. Customers get screwed, financial companies do well, but then all of a sudden the financial companies fail for some reason. So I would say this innovation is not overly esoteric. They're not using derivatives. They're not using exotic financial instruments, but they are using the laws of large numbers. And ultimately, that's how insurance works. And I think you need to learn about these things. I'm doing a webinar in a couple weeks where I unpack the details of these accounts very, very granularly. Both of my books have chapters on long-term care and alternatives to long-term care. Get the book. And on the other side of this break, I'm going to talk about these accounts, but I don't have a ton of time, so I won't go into every single detail about them. But get my books in the mail. You'll get the summary of how the products work, and then you can kick my company's tires and we'll actually show you real products that you might consider. 843-300-1182, 843-300-1182, or visit us online. 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
0: Yep, so we talked about a lot on today's show, but the financial relevant things we talked about was people are not enjoying their money because they're worried about their future self getting sick and they want to age with dignity and they want to have the resources to take care of themselves. So people don't spend their money because they're worried about getting sick. And then we talked about the way people used to solve this equation was by buying long-term care insurance policies. We talked about all the things that are wrong with long-term care. It's expensive. Fewer carriers, they make it impossible to utilize, a bunch of policies lapse because of cognitive impairment. It's full of issues. So we shined a light on what are called, what we call in our office, qualified healthcare riders. They were introduced in the Pension Protection Act of 2006. And the reason people like these things, now there is a spectrum of different products. And some of them look more like traditional long-term care. Some of them look more like an investment account. that you would utilize to self-insure yourself. And there are products on both ends of the spectrum, and there are products in between. But what you gain from these products, I liken them to HSAs, health savings accounts. 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If you don't use the money in an HSA for medical care, well, you can just cash it out. You'll pay a little tax. You'll pay a little penalty, but you could gain access to the money. You're not just throwing the money into an insurance wishing well. 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And what that number is prototypically for people, about $100,000 to $200,000. So if you only have $200,000 saved in retirement, this product probably ain't for you. You got to roll the dice, quite frankly. But if you got $1 million, go, all right, let's take $150,000. Let's earmark it to take care of you and I, honey. If God forbid one of us loses our marbles or we get dealt a diagnosis where we see a slow and steady decline in our health, mobility issues. So you carve out a chunk and you put it in one of these qualified healthcare riders. Now, here's why people like the qualified healthcare riders. If you die, all of the money that you put in that program plus interest goes to your heirs. You're not throwing it in an insurance wishing well. Any money you put in it goes to your heirs. Two, people love this. If you ever just want to take your money and run, what if you're terminally ill and you want to go throw a big party? What if you want to get treated like a king or a queen and live in Mexico? Medical tourism is becoming a very real possibility. What if we turn all of these cruise ships into like care facilities? Not a bad idea. You laugh, Luann, but it's like, yeah, that's actually not a bad idea. Mm-hmm. And you're able to get care provided at a fraction of the cost. Well, what good is a long-term care policy going to do you? So you can always take your money and run. Lastly, if you can't do two of your six activities of daily living, a feature of the account kicks in. And it'll increase the income that the account was going to pay you, or it'll let you have access to the death benefit before you die. And it essentially leverages up your money to help pay for the added cost of long-term care. If you haven't heard of a qualified healthcare rider, you need to get my book. Both books have a chapter on this very topic. Now, why would both books have a chapter on this very topic? Because it's one of the most important things about good retirement planning. Number one cause of bankruptcy in this country is getting sick. So if you don't have a plan to protect yourself from that, you don't have a plan. You have a prayer. And I'm of the thought you should have both. Call my office up. Get my books in the mail. 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Kick my company's tires. Go through our planning process. It might have a profoundly positive impact on your life. God bless America. God bless South Carolina. Thank you so much for listening to my little show.
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9: From ABC News, I'm Mike Dubusky. A major tropical storm is right now barreling towards Hawaii's Big Island. ABC's Melissa Adan is in Hilo, Hawaii, where she says it's not just the high winds and rain that's drawing concern.
10: Now, there's also the question of Kilauea, the massive volcano erupting here. Some studies suggest volcanic gases can make storms produce more lightning. But when we're talking about more than 2 feet of rain falling on these massive volcanoes and mountains, the biggest threat will be mudslides.
9: About 180 National Guard members have been positioned across the state to support rescue operations. Meanwhile, the death toll in Indonesia has risen again. Now at least 47 people have been killed following a magnitude 7.7 earthquake and a series of strong aftershocks. Rescuers right now trying to break through the rubble left behind by those quakes. Quake initially triggered fears of a tsunami and a warning from Indonesia's meteorology, climatology, and geophysics agency. However, those warnings have since expired. Luigi Mangione now pleading guilty to federal stalking charges in the killing of Brian Thompson, the United Healthcare CEO who was shot and killed in New York City in late 2024. ABC's chief investigative correspondent Aaron Katursky asks what's next for Mangione.
11: Mangione's guilty plea at federal court comes just weeks before the start of his state murder trial. His attorneys are already asking a court to dismiss it, saying a second prosecution would amount to double jeopardy. This may be his shot to convince the federal judge to give him something other than life in prison when he's sentenced in December. Whatever time he ends up serving, Mangione is also signaling his preference to serve it in a federal, not a state prison that could be more crowded and more violent.
9: Mangione's admission included a detailed outline of how he tracked down Thompson by posing as an investor and using a 3D printer to make the gun involved in the shooting. You're listening to ABC News.
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9: The lockdown at Virginia State University has now been lifted after a shooting there early this morning. 5 people were injured, one of them critically, outside the school's residence halls. Police have not yet made any arrests. The United Arab Emirates is now accusing Iran of firing on a ship attempting to cross the Strait of Hormuz. It follows attacks on 2 vessels on Thursday. ABC News national correspondent Stephen Portnoy says it comes just a day after President Trump claimed the Strait would become a U.S. territory.
14: President Trump addressing a crowd of police officers on Long Island, calling the U.S. blockade of Iranian ports an unstoppable wall of steel.
15: No ships get through unless we want them to.
14: The stalemate continuing, with the president struggling to achieve a lasting agreement. The UAE alleges Iranian forces fired on 2 oil tankers trying to cross the strait Thursday. Gas prices in the U.S. now averaging $4.07 a gallon, up 19 cents in the past month.
9: Tributes today in the UK after a Cambridge professor was found dead yesterday. Sociologist Jason Arday had just days ago stepped away from his job at the school amid scrutiny over plagiarism allegations. Kahindi Andrews, an author and professor of black studies there, says he had dinner with Arday on Monday to support him.
16: This has been going on for him for 3.5 years. As soon as he became professor at Cambridge, there were those people who didn't believe that there should be a black person in that role.
9: Arday denied the allegations that had been made against him. I'm Mike Dubusky, ABC News.
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19: 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Their phone number, 843-779-8243, 843-779-8243. Your consulting calendar for the upcoming Medicare, we might as well get that front and center because that is the big event that's coming up this fall, actually in a matter of weeks. Time goes by very quickly. How does your calendar look, both of you?
20: Oh, it's definitely getting full. it is time to definitely think about that. You know, before we know it, it's going to be open enrollment season. And we want to take advantage of making sure we're on the best plan. Those are for people on Medicare as well as people under 65. For those of you under 65, I know a lot of people, I'm trying to think of a percent. I don't know. The government gave us a figure and I can't remember what it is, but the amount of people that just dropped having health insurance after the tax credits, the advanced tax credits ended.
19: Yeah.
20: And I think a lot of people, realized that was a big mistake, but then came back and couldn't get it because open enrollment was over. If that was you, please make sure you get on the calendar so that we can actually get you some options. I know I personally had many calls where that happened and I had to put people on short-term plans or something like that. So if that happened to be you where you're like, well, I'm just not going to get insurance. You're not making anyone suffer other than yourself. I get that. I am just as mad about how much it costs and how bad the plans are. I'm a high utilizer, so I get it. I read things on Facebook all the time. It's funny. Someone will say something, and I just want to chime in, but you never can win those battles. Someone will say on Facebook, yeah, something to this nature. Don't buy insurance. It's all scam, blah, blah, blah, blah, blah. Guys, unfortunately, it's the law of the land. Okay. It is how the system works. So what you don't listen to that, what you need to listen to is buy a plan that's affordable that works for you. Do not have nothing. Okay. Do not have nothing. There is something for everyone. Nobody should be 100% uninsured. And I see this all the time. It'll say on Facebook, why would I buy insurance when I'm never going to hit my deductible? Well, good. We don't want you to hit your deductible, yeah. Right? Okay. However, you need to have a stop loss. And we talk about this on the show, but I read this stuff on Facebook all the time. You know, they're just a scam. Guys, I don't like them either. I get it. I myself have been fighting a claim since April. And I know what to do. I'm good at this. And I'm beside myself. And I have talked to everyone, the liaison with the carrier, and I will not lose this battle for myself, because I get it, guys. But the wrong answer is to say, forget it. I'm just not going to be in charge. You know, who cares about them? You're not hurting them. We're hurting ourselves. So until anything changes, we have to find something. And that's what Michael and I do every day, is we find things. We are creative in order to find something to protect you from losing everything you own, and to be able to have the resources to get better if something happens.
19: There was a time where you would be penalized on your taxes if you didn't have insurance. Does that still happen?
20: No, that ended a long time ago.
19: Okay.
20: But yeah, so you had to prove that you had credible insurance. If you didn't, you were penalized. That ended probably about 5 years ago. I don't know. I'm messed up. When it comes to time frame, I'm like,
19: I know.
20: Yesterday, yeah. And they're like, that was like 20 years ago. I'm like, oh, okay. yeah, so I'm not real work on the time frame, but that ended quite a while ago.
19: Yeah.
20: For sure.
19: Yeah. But there is a plan for everyone, and you should not go without.
20: Absolutely.
19: If someone, let's say someone like loses their job today, can they still call you and get something?
20: Yes. So that's what we do, is we help find a creative solution to make sure you're covered to a certain degree. Are there times where there are no solutions? Rarely. If you are in the middle of, you just found out you had cancer and you're uninsured, I'm not going to be able to help you today on your way to have your cancer taken out. That I can't do. But we get things all the time where someone, here's probably one of the most common. Michael, wouldn't you agree with this? This is one of the most common. I didn't know I lost my insurance.
19: What?
20: I didn't. Oh, yes. I didn't know I lost it. I thought it was set up for auto withdrawal from my checking account. And I went to use it, and they said I didn't have insurance. It was canceled. That happens so often.
19: How do they not know? Do they not check their bank account,
2: example,
19: or what?
2: Well, here's an example. So I had somebody last week that had their policy for a year and a half, and they were using their credit card as for an auto pay, and the credit card expired. And they didn't realize that, or they didn't notice the notifications that they were getting. And so for the last 6 months, he's been uninsured. And, you know, it happens, unfortunately. It's just something that...
20: I find the naivety in what we do is way more than I ever thought it would be. Very educated people, professionals who, I guess, just ignore it. I don't know. Sometimes people's lives get so busy and they don't have time to, I remember, this is kind of a goofy story, but this is me being me.
19: Okay.
20: During my busy time, I'm literally working 14-hour days. It's always on my mind. I'm constantly thinking about a conversation I had with a client. It resonates in me, got to help them, but it's 14 hours a day, 7 days a week. And, I get so busy that nothing else. I don't have time to learn how to do anything. Like I get a new watch. I don't know how to set up the time on it. Right.
19: Mm-hmm.
20: So for 6 months, I have a watch that says the wrong time. And I just like transfer it in my mind because I don't have time to do that. I think a lot, that's what happens, is people just get so busy that they're just like, I'm just going to put it off. I'm just going to put it off.
19: Yeah.
20: And then that time frame's gone. Or what they thought they could do, they can no longer do.
19: Could it also be that, you know, when you have employer insurance, that's all taken care of. As long as you work there and it's deducted.
20: Exactly.
19: No problem.
20: Yeah, that, yes. So that is very true as well. Good point, Sherry. So, you know, the other thing too is I think people, the time of year that most companies have the renewal for January 1. So it's the busiest time of year for everyone, Christmas, all the holidays, and they're told within 2 weeks they have to make a decision. That's how I see it. It's always everyone scrambling when the employers send out their plans for you to look at it. And I don't think that people have the opportunity to really digest it. I have a girl that keeps calling me her parents, and she went to HR because she can't pick a plan. She doesn't understand the terminology. And HR said, we can't help you. I'm like, what? Yeah. Isn't that their job?
19: Yeah.
20: So she's calling me. I'm not the agent, right? It's an employer plan. But she can't find the help to make an educated decision. So I think there's it's life. I think it's in the way, but people are never really sit down to take the time to look at their employer plan to understand what they have. And then when they need to do it on their own, they have no idea because they never tried to take the time to understand it because they didn't have the time. They were given 2 weeks. No one wanted to help walk them through it.
19: Yeah.
20: So I think there's just such a disconnect in this. It's a very frustrating. I probably shouldn't be on the show today because I'm very fresh with my little issue I'm having. So I'm a little negative mind frame. A little mad at my carrier. And I'm supposed to hear the announcement today on what they decided. But yeah, anyways.
19: How often are we not a little miffed at our carriers? I mean, there's always something, isn't there? Don't we expect this to handle everything for the most part?
20: It should be more transparent. Yeah. It's not transparent. I mean, like I said, I do this for a living, and they're telling me I went out of network. I most certainly did not. I do this for a living. Believe me, Dina knows who's in network.
19: Yeah.
20: So it's flaws. It's the way things are processed. It's the way things are processed, and then it gets processed wrong, and they make it so hard to fix that you're like, oh my God, I'm just going to pay the money. I give up. I will not do that because I don't want it to happen to someone else. So I said to the liaison, I said to them, I'm not going to let this go. I said, because I don't want it to happen to anybody else. If I do this for a living and I'm having a hard time, everyone else is going to give up. I want to make a change. I mean, isn't that what we're here for, to make life better for others and, you know, and to make changes? I said, I am going to fight this so that you guys make a change and this doesn't happen to other people, because other people are simply going to give up because I wanted to give up. It's so hard and I know how to do it. So I said to them, I won't let this go because I'm going to fight this so that it's the right thing to do. It's the right thing to do. I'm at that point where I can make a change and I'm going to do it.
19: So what are your chances, do you think?
2: Listen, if I know Dina, she's successful.
19: I think
20: something will happen.
2: You're right, very Michael. Good.
19: I think you're right. I think you are correct. We have go ahead. One more little comment.
20: Did it take 10 years off my life and give me 500 wrinkles and give me more gray hair? Hell yeah, but I'm going to do it.
19: Yeah, there's nothing like getting satisfaction. We have to take our first break of the program. 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
19: 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You all have spent so far the summer taking tests, so you're ready for the fall, October, and the Medicare enrollment season. Where are you in these tests? Are there more to take, or are you fully accredited now?
20: I need to brag here for a minute. I'm going to make Michael jealous. I decided to knock them all out in one day. I was like, you know what? They hang over my head. I am not a procrastinator. I hate when things are, like, I just want to knock it out. So I have completed every one that's available. There's two carriers have not release their testing yet. They're always the last.
19: Right.
20: So I have done every test. I've done over 15 tests so far. All one day, I just knocked them out. I'm very proud of myself. And Michael, where are you with that?
2: Yeah. Slightly behind. Yeah, for sure.
19: I think you'll catch up real fast. I just have a feeling. Yeah. Because you're both very experienced.
20: And I learned some new things.
19: Oh, did
20: you? I learned a lot of new things. Yeah, some good things. You guys won't understand if I explained it quick, but I'm happy with some of the changes that I have learned. And like I said, I was talking
19: about that.
20: Yeah, well, here's something that's it's a good segment. Michael, why don't you start talk about now what's new with the Bridge program for GLP?
2: Oh, the GLP ones,
20: Program.
2: Well, yeah, and it's not even through the insurance.
20: It's not through Medicare. It's through the government, the carriers.
2: The government, not through the Medicare. And there are three specific GLP-1 medications that are now covered at $50 per fill, and that's substantially more than 75% lower than what the actual retail cost is.
19: Wow.
2: And, it's really amazing for those that it is specifically for weight loss, right, Dina?
20: Yes, and you have to meet the criteria, but this isn't through the carriers. This is 100% through the government that the doctor fills out the forms and to see if you qualify. But it's only for weight loss, and not everyone qualifies.
2: Yeah, it's such a great relief. I mean, the cost of these were substantially higher, and to be able to get them now at $50 a piece, and we're not even talking just the injectables. They even have it in the pill form now at the same cost. So
19: weren't these medications like a couple hundred dollars? Or
20: not
19: more?
20: Anymore. They're much more.
2: Much more. And listen, the advancements in medication, it just goes to show you, 5 years ago, we never had this.
19: Mm-hmm.
2: This is just something that's really great for those that need to, you know, to lose that weight and get their health under control.
19: Because
2: I think it's amazing.
19: And I guess the government's being overweight is what? It's a health red flag, right? I mean, they want everyone to slim down. And is that why we're getting these nice discounts?
20: Well, I'm not sure I can answer that. I think from what they're saying is they're trying to get America healthy again, and so many things related to obesity, you know, people getting knee replacements, their backs bad, their cholesterol.
19: Yeah.
20: And, you know, it's a way to help medical costs all the way around. Obviously, it's always about money, right? But I personally agree that if we got rid of obesity, how many diseases and money would we save? I mean, knee surgeries, back surgeries, because you're holding all that weight. I'm trying to help my brother now because he's like, everything hurts. I'm like, you got to lose 50 pounds. Get that weight off your body. Your bones can't handle it.
19: Mm-hmm.
20: So
2: I have a brother that is in need of surgery, but the doctors won't do it until he loses that 50 or 60 pounds. So, you know, this is something that's really going to help him out.
19: You know, that's like that weight loss doctor out of Houston that he had a show, TLC or Bravo, one of those. And these people are morbidly obese. I mean, they're beyond morbidly obese. And they say, you got to lose 50 or 60. And I don't know if it's to do the procedure, you know, safely or to show how dedicated they are and that they really want to lose the weight. Because these people are not just a little heavy. They're not 1X. They're like, you wonder, how did it get to this point? It's ridiculous. But yes, we've always heard that, you know, drop some pounds and it's easier on the body. You've got to move and, you know, move around in this world. You have to be able to do that effectively.
2: Yeah, and right. I think that's a little bit of both, you know, a little bit of, yes, you need to lose it so that, you know, we are able to successfully do the operation. But again, like you said, I think a lot of it is motivation. Mm-hmm. Are you willing to put forth that effort to, you know, lose this and keep it off? You know, they're just not going to do it if you're just going to lose it and put it right back on.
19: That's just, I know. Have you ever seen some of the, just veering off the beaten path a little. I made the mistake of signing on to TikTok, okay? And so many people are eating stuff. They're eating stuff, looking in the camera and just shoving food in their mouth. I think it's called what?
20: What is that?
19: It's called a mukbang or mukbang or something.
20: I don't know, but I don't do TikTok, so I don't know.
19: They put the camera on themselves and they just like have like a huge obscene cheeseburger. Oh, it looks good. And then they shove it in their mouths and they have a microphone on their collar. So you hear everything that's happening in their mouths and it is disgusting. And a few, and I guess, you know, you get enough followers, you get paid. This is the problem with this kind of thing. Some young people are getting sticks of butter and dipping them in like that canned frosting and putting sprinkles on it and eating it. I guess for the freak nature of watching people eat sticks of butter covered in frosting. Get it. But
20: yeah, so I'm not a TikTok. I don't think I'm smart enough to understand TikTok. Every time I've done it,
19: I couldn't
20: figure it out.
19: You're smart enough to avoid it. I'm dumb enough to have logged on looking for one thing and then it has not left my phone. So really, it's to your credit that you are not logged on to TikTok. But getting back to the food thing, food, we're blessed with so many options with food and so many different cultures' food. There's nothing better than fresh baked bread and all of that kind of thing. But you can take a good thing too far. And I think too many people have done that. And TikTok, that's all you see. You see some very heavy people.
20: Now, what am I going to do in between sets here? I'm going to look at that. You're going to get me going.
19: Please don't. It'll ding your soul. I'm telling you it will. Don't do it. But but Dina, in the, we have about a minute or so we can talk still. The idea that you're seeing some good things. I know you can't be specific, but some good things in plans coming up.
20: Yeah, well, not the plans. The plans haven't been announced. Okay, just with plan. Legislation overall, like,
19: right.
20: Yeah, the rules. They.

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1: $100 in a food cart. You don't want to miss that. You want to know what everyone does? Oh, okay. Is this Social Security? Yes, this is Social Security. It is not Social Security, guys. Oh, my gosh. I can't tell you. I lost so many people because they didn't know that I lost them. And I would go in to see their plan. I'm like, you're no longer my client. Well, wasn't that you? They said that it was Aetna. They told me that I was supposed to do it. I'm like, no, that wasn't Aetna. That happens a lot.
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9: ABC News, I'm Mike Dubusky. Hawaii is bracing for tropical storm Lala to make landfall today, with some concerned it could strengthen into a Category 1 hurricane in the next few hours. Heavy rain and mudslides are a major concern there. In Indonesia today, search and rescue crews digging and cutting through rubble following a powerful magnitude 7.7 earthquake plus a series of aftershocks. At least 47 people have been confirmed dead there. Luigi Mangione pled guilty to stalking charges in New York yesterday in the case of the shooting death of UnitedHealthcare CEO Brian Thompson. ABC News legal contributor Brian Buckmeyer.

0: the argument that the state is making is that stalking someone across state lines, planning it out, and killing them is very different than just intentionally killing someone and doing so.
1: New York State prosecutors say they plan to move ahead with their case against Mangione following this federal guilty plea. This is ABC News.
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6: 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Just click the little rectangle that says request a consultation. Easy like that. They also have a phone number, 843-779-8243. 843-779-8243. In that last segment, Dina, you said that there were some good things that you saw that might be coming up for when you say there, you know, good things coming up. Is this generally speaking? Because again,
7: I don't know about the plans. They haven't. No one has announced the first looks yet, so okay. I don't know about the plans. But being that we're in this space, like I try to say that, like, I'm in this space. I'm constantly learning. I'm constantly getting together with other professionals in this space and learning off of other people and being up to date on legislation. So just from the testing, from little things, some changes, like we just said, that the government, they're really doing a lot of things. The other thing is that I've seen with the government was the Social Security Office. So President Trump was really trying to better the Social Security office by making call times better, getting appointments quicker. It was so archaic. It was insane. And I've noticed it. And I'm very happy about that, because if my clients can't get original Medicare, I can't do anything.
6: Yeah.
7: You have to have original Medicare before I step in. So that's been wonderful. The bridge to GLP-1s is something that's new.
8: I really like the fact that the Social Security office is stepping up, because I remember not more than 3 months ago where a client would call in and they wouldn't be able to get a phone appointment for five, six, seven, 8 weeks.
6: Oh my gosh.
8: And that's really, you know, that's a hindrance to them. You know, if they're late in calling, you know, they're supposed to get Medicare next month, but they don't get an appointment for 8 weeks, you know, it delays their Medicare. So I'm really, really happy to see that. And I look forward to, you know, them stepping up a little bit. And that's, you know, there's a lot of things that they're doing to help the consumer now, and it's really needed.
6: Well, it's about time, because it only works if everyone's working together on this. And when you talk about the millions of people who are aging in and need some help or guidance or whatever, they've got Uncle Sam's got to work harder.
7: It just got to work, quite frankly.
6: Yeah.
7: I mean, 5 months to get an appointment. I mean, that's not even realistic, because you're not even allowed to do anything until 3 months before.
6: Yeah.
7: So you call 3 months before and you're told you have 5 months. So that puts you beyond your Medicare date. I mean, or the fact that no one answers the phones there and you're on hold for hours. Who has time? Who has time to be on hold? And I just tell people, put on your earphones and go take a walk or keep doing your day, because you may be there for 4 hours. That's just not acceptable.
6: No, it's
7: not at all.
8: you can barely go into the office nowadays, and some offices don't even take appointments or won't even allow you to come into the office. They make you call in and set that appointment over the phone. So it really was frustrating for a lot of our clients.
6: When did everybody get so persnickety? I just think, you know, as far as like,
8: well, I honestly think that after COVID, you know, it was really bad, you know, nobody wanted, you know, they shut down the offices. And I think they're just now starting to realize that, you know, they're starting to add more employees. They're starting to get better on their customer service, and they're, you know, like knocking down those appointment times.
6: Yeah.
8: I just think it's going to look up from here, and it's just going to get better and better.
6: Yeah. COVID knocked everyone for a loop, and that was a horrible thing that happened. And the repercussions, I think, are just ridiculous. I mean, you know, you can wear a mask if you want to, but the world, we've stopped. We've stopped. I see it all the time around here. And again, personal preference, okay, if you feel safer that way. But even when we were told later that those paper masks don't do squat, really, because you're breathing right through it, and everything is those little microparticles, and you're really not protected. But, you know, I guess that's another situation. I understand Dr. Fauci is going to be on Capitol Hill at some point, and he's going to answer to a lot of that still. But that's another.
7: I think things are going in the right direction for sure.
8: Yeah, my point was just that, you know, things are finally getting back to normal.
6: Yeah.
8: And, you know, like I said, the wait times are coming down, and I think that's a really good thing. It's definitely better. But, you know, I would just say to everybody out there, you know, we are the best at what we do. So even if we can't help you, I had some clients last week that called in that were just up in arms and didn't understand this, didn't understand that. Mm-hmm. And honestly was able to, you know, get them situated and didn't write them a policy, but unfortunately, but, you know, it doesn't happen all the time. But we are here, as you know, to help you out, make you understand. Listen, I think what next Monday will be 2 years that I've been with Dena, and I've loved every minute here. I think what we do here is a great service to the community. We are local, so we know all the plans in the area. We're here to help you, so please don't hesitate to give Dena or myself a call, even if you just have a question. If you're getting ready to turn 65, you're losing coverage, that's what we're here for. We're here to help you.
6: Yeah, yeah, onehealthbenefits.com. That's how you can go there and where you can request a consultation. And 843-779-8243. Like Michael said, y'all are local, which I think is a great, great, better than the 800 numbers. 843-779-8243. So in advance, you know, we have a few weeks before October rolls around and enrollment time rolls around. Is there anything that people need to do or think about before they get on your calendar and want to talk to you about Medicare?
7: Go ahead, Michael.
8: Well, I would just say, listen, you're going to get, you know, most of the companies will send out what's called an ANOC or an annual notice of change. That's going to give you some idea of what your changes will be next year.
7: That comes out in September. So that is a very good, very good point, Michael. In September, that will come to you guys and you'll see it before us. Please open that and look through it. If you don't like the changes, then we may need to move you. If you're happy with it, call us and we'll confirm that it's still a good fit. But you will get that in September.
6: And what is that again? That's
8: an annual notice of change.
6: All right.
8: Insurance companies are required to send it out. And that is also your red flag or your bells is going, saying, hey, it's time to contact Dena and Michael and go over this and make sure that we're in the right plan for next year.
6: And when enrollment time rolls around, it's a good time if you feel you need to add something to what you already have. Is that the time to do it?
8: Yep, absolutely. And it's like Dena always says, you know, what's your plan? You know, Medicare in itself isn't, you know, it isn't 100% coverage. There are other things that you can get to safeguard your situation and your finances. As Dina always says, you know, what is it? 60% of all bankruptcies are medically driven. Right?
7: Well, it's not the full plan. Your insurance isn't your full package. It isn't 100% protection. Okay, you can't have a health insurance card for your protection. What do you do when you need extended care? What do you do when you need someone to come in your home? What do you do when you live by yourself and you can no longer bathe or clean or go grocery shopping? What is your plan? That is not a health insurance card or Medicare card. Those are medical bills. There's no plan out there that will cover home care. So it's not always the entire package by just having your card. People are very misinformed on what's covered with Medicare, and you need to have something. 60% of people will need some kind of assistance. So that's what the study says. 60% of people will need some kind of assistance, and home health care, Medicare. Home health care is one of the biggest things we need. Medicare only covers 35 hours a week. You live by yourself and you only get 35 hours a week?
8: Yeah.
7: I mean, so those are things that we have, is we have these home health care plans that cover custodial care, skilled care, intermediate care, gives money, recovery cash to family members who are helping you. You can do anything with that money. That's super important. And that's one thing I think that is missed, is that people don't realize that your insurance card, no matter how good of a plan you have, doesn't give you full protection. There's other things you need.
6: If someone has moved, like let's say over the year they've moved from Charleston County to Berkeley County, does it all still work, or is it very specific to count? I know it's specific to states.
7: The plans are, the way they file their, to get their credentials and everything, they have to be specific to the zip code.
6: Mm-hmm.
7: Because what would everyone do? They'd find the best plan in that zip code, and everyone across the country would buy that plan in that zip code. So it is based on the zip code. That's how they file for their plans. So if you do leave the zip code, you do have to let us know, because you're no longer eligible for that specific plan in that zip code. It has to be from where you're domiciled.
6: So does that ever catch someone by surprise if they happen to move to another county, but they're still going to the doctor and they're still getting whatever treatments? Does anything pop up and whoa, you don't live here anymore?
7: Yeah. Yeah. So once they find out, you'll get a letter and say within 30 days, you'll lose your plan. You need to switch. Mm-hmm.
6: Yikes. Okay.
8: Yeah, and it's not always, I mean, you can move maybe to the next county over. You may not have to change, but it's always best to call us and let us know where you're going so that we can pull up your plan and make sure it's still good in the new county. Usually, like Dina said, you're going to get a notice from the insurance company that they've noticed that you're no longer in the service area and they're going to disenroll you.
6: Yeah.
8: So hopefully you catch that letter. Because you only have a certain amount of time to be able to re-enroll in a new plan in your new service area. So,
6: yeah. Well, good to
8: even
6: know
8: if you're,
6: because if people move around here, you know.
8: Yeah, and it's best to be proactive, you know. Be proactive. If you know you're going to be moving out, you know, into a new area, just call us. Let us know. We'll let you know if we have to move you. And that way you've already got the plan set up in your new area before you even get there.
6: Yeah. We have to take another break, y'all. 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
6: 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Well, we have talked about the future plans. What happens if you don't have coverage, if you lose it today? Anything you want to punctuate this hour with? Any thing that we left out that you want to mention?
7: Yes, our vets. So now Michael is our vet. Michael is a vet, so I'll let Michael talk about that.
8: Yep. As always, I want to let you guys know that there are some great, great plans out there through Medicare that will help you subsidize or minimize the cost that you're paying to Medicare and give you those extra benefits. It's great because if you have VA or TRICARE for life, it doesn't interfere with any of that. It just is able to give you those incredible benefits that you wouldn't typically get with original Medicare. So please give us a call on that. We're happy to go over them with you. You know, if there's anyone that deserves those extra benefits, it's our veterans. You know, I can't stress enough how much I love our veterans and how much I really want to educate them and help them out. So please just give us a shout on those.
6: Yeah. Oh, definitely. If TRICARE, I always hear TRICARE's that's the pinnacle. That's the best. Is Medicare next best?
7: Yes.
6: Oh, good.
8: Yeah, absolutely. So, you know, you've got Medicare and you've got the TRICARE backup. You know, it's great coverage for our veterans.
6: Yeah.
8: But again, you know, there's a lot of things that Medicare doesn't provide to you. That you can get with those extra benefits.
6: Mm-hmm.
8: So feel free to give us a shout.
6: Oh, absolutely. And again, the calendar's getting full. And even when Dina and Michael talk to someone and they fall off the calendar, a space is quickly taken up again. So you might want to get in line now and contact them if you want to talk to Dina and Michael if you're aging into Medicare, if you have an insurance question, my goodness, we're swimming in them, and they're everywhere. Everyone has a question about their health coverage because you never know. We just want to make sure our bases are covered. 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So easy. Also, give them a call. They'll get back to you. 843-779-8243. Yes, Michael.
8: Just remember, we're not a call center. That's just Dina and myself.
6: Yeah.
8: You're going to call us. You're going to get us. We're here to help.
7: Guys, there's such a difference. Like, I feel blessed every day that it took me 30 years to find Michael. I would not allow anyone to touch my people. No one, like, I was constantly being told, you need to hire agents. I'm like, no one is going to touch my people. These are my people. I make sure they're taken care of. No one will give them the kind of attention I do.
6: Mm-hmm.
7: And, you know, you have to, though. You have to scale or you can't grow. And in order for me to be a better agent and to take on more people, I had to scale. And I put people through, like, I turned down everyone until I found Michael. And my gosh, I'm just so lucky because listen to him. He's just like me in the sense that he does the right thing. And you always got to do the right thing. Always.
6: Yeah. And you don't know what you're getting at a call center. You know, I'm sure those, many of them can work real hard, but call center to me just reminds me of an episode of The Office. Michael Scott was at a call center because he had to make some extra money, and that's what I think of. And I'm sorry, my apologies to call center people, but that's the image that comes up, and you're not going to get that through onehealthbenefits.com with Dina or Michael. You're just not going to get that. We have to say goodbye to y'all though for another week. You've been listening to your health insurance show with the expertise of Dina Schmidt and Michael Coleman. 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So easy. You can also call them 843-779-8243. 843-779-8243. You all are great as usual. Keep studying those test materials, Michael. And
8: I got to get caught up.
6: I know. And we will talk to you all next week. Thanks a lot.
7: Thanks. Bye, Charleston.

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1: From ABC News, I'm Mike Tabusky. Tropical storm Lala is expected to grow to hurricane strength in the next few hours as it closes in on Hawaii. Heavy rainfall will continue to impact the Big Island today, bringing the possibility of life-threatening mudslides and landslides, especially across the areas with steep terrain. Honolulu Mayor Rick Blangiardi is warning residents to get to higher ground and be mindful of those strong winds.
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1: While no hurricane has made landfall on the Big Island on record, the last tropical storm to make landfall there was Tropical Storm Darby in 2016. Following a 7.7 magnitude earthquake and a series of powerful aftershocks, rescue crews in Indonesia are combing through the rubble today, hoping to find any survivors.
3: The massive quake and a number of aftershocks shaking buildings, collapsing several homes, and causing concrete blocks to break off onto passengers waiting to board a ferry. People are still trapped beneath the mounds of rubble. Search and rescue teams are now working around the clock to rescue survivors during this critical window. But the fear is, with many people still trapped, the death toll could rise.
1: ABC's Lama Hassan at the foreign desk. 47 people have been confirmed dead in those quakes. A lockdown has been lifted at Virginia State University after a shooting outside the residence halls overnight left 5 people injured, one of them critically. ABC's Olivia Rubin says police have not yet made any arrests and haven't revealed a motive for the shooting.
4: There's very little information on that. There are multiple law enforcement, different departments that are responding to this, including the ATF. Certainly they are out there looking for whoever this individual or individuals might be.
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1: The city of Indianapolis is urging certain areas to evacuate amid the threat of severe flooding near the White River today. The city's fire department says it's rescued 38 people from the floodwaters so far, and the mayor says this could be the worst flooding Indianapolis has seen in 30 years. Opponents of President Trump's border wall are filing a new lawsuit in West Texas, saying the Big Bend Border Wall Project will irreversibly damage sacred land and natural resources. Texas State Senator and Attorney Roland Gutierrez.
7: You have Republican sheriffs in the community that are saying we don't have an immigration problem. And so it seems to me that the Trump administration just thinks, well, this is our national park and we can do whatever we want.
1: Border Patrol says what people are seeing right now is survey and design work in the area, not the construction of a wall. Nature Best and HEB Brands are now joining a large-scale recall related to jalapenos that have been linked to an ongoing salmonella outbreak. The jalapenos and prepackaged food sourced from Coast Citrus. ABC News medical contributor Dr. Alok Patel says cases of both illnesses are still being counted.
8: The jalapeno recall is ongoing, and it's important for people to pay attention also to what foods and what locations have been pulled. There are direct recalls on jalapenos in stores, but also certain products, even stuffed mushrooms and pico de gallo, have been recalled as well.
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18: Yeah, you mentioned the book, Spend Your Money, Y'all. And I'm on a crusade to get people to start spending their money. And it sounds kind of zany to say out loud that, like, I would need to, like, take up arms and go out on a crusade to get people to spend their money. But after 20 years of helping people with their money at kitchen tables and at our planning table, what I've come to see is people aren't running out of money. Certainly people who step into financial advisors' offices, albeit they're worried sick about running out of money. But if you step foot in a financial advisor's office, even a crappy one, I'd argue to say you have what's called a healthy level of paranoia, and you're not going to burn through all your money and wind up destitute and a burden to your kids and eating cat food and welcoming people to Walmart. If you stepped foot in an advisor's office, it means like you're conscious of how money works, and maybe you're not like up to speed on alpha and beta and the current PE ratio, the S&P 500, but you're conscious that there's this thing called money and you need it to last the rest of your life. And you've heard of inflation and you've been through a couple market cycles where the market went down and you were fearful. So the people who are stepping foot in advisors' offices, they're not running out of money. They're pecking at their money like chickens and they're cruising to be the wealthiest person in the cemetery. Have you heard that one before, Luann?
17: Yes, I have, from you.
18: Every single show.
17: Yep.
18: I'm a broken record. You're pecking at your money like chickens, and you're cruising to be the wealthiest person in the cemetery. Now, that brings up some imagery, but what does pecking at your money like chickens really mean? It means you're delaying instant gratification. You're putting off the extravagant trip to Europe. You're not helping your kids or your grandkids buy their first house, get them through college. Because in the back of your head, you're like, well, what if? I can't be generous to my church or children or charities because, well, what if I need the money in the future? So you're working longer than you have to. You're getting in arguments with your spouse about, like, did you really need that second glass of wine? Or, oh, God, don't go to TJ. Is TJ Maxx even around anymore?
17: Oh, you kidding me? Oh, yeah.
18: What's the one where you buy Hobby Lobby, where Home Depot? Did you need to decorate our kitchen again with the gather and eat, pray, love sign? You're fighting with your spouse over just dumb, trivial. Every now and again, you know, I've been married long enough, 10 long years, 10 of the happiest years of my life. But my wife knows me. Sometimes I'm bored and I'm like, let's have a little quarrel.
17: Oh, my gosh.
18: You know, let's stir the pot a little. Let's poke the bear.
17: Oh, no.
18: And she's gotten so darn good at manipulating me. She's just like, oh, I see what he's doing here.
17: I know
18: so,
17: what you're doing, yeah.
18: Yeah. And you know what I love, Luann? My son, one of my sons has it in him, too.
17: He does?
18: Yeah, Adam Brooks. Brooks has got this little, you could see it in his eye. And I get so mad at him because the whole family's peaceful.
17: Yep, yep.
18: You know, the four-year-old's just chilling out, vibing Aww. Out on some bluey.
17: Yes.
18: And, you know, the three-year-old's just like, you know, being cute and snuggly, and here Aww. Comes Brooks. Here he comes. The little devil in his eye. He's, oh, you're going to do something to stir the pot. Apple did not fall far from the tree. But anyways, getting back to real life. You're fighting with your spouse about money. For what? So you can get dealt a diagnosis, or your energy levels fade, which mine are fading right now before your very eyes. Like, I don't even like crossing a bridge. I live on Daniel Island. Going to West Ashley now is an absolute pilgrimage. Never mind John's Island. I had to go to John's Island for something the other day. I was like, I brought rations. I wrote a letter home to my wife. Like, I don't make it back from John's Island and catch diphtheria and die of diarrhea on John's Island. You know, tell the kids I love them. Luann's like, I have no idea what you're talking about. I live in Kansas, and we drive an hour each way to go to the grocery store.
17: No, we don't.
18: The funny thing about your family lineage is you probably have people up and down your family tree who were pioneers who died of diphtheria, diarrhea in the heartland of Kansas.
17: Probably,
18: know?
17: Yeah. We don't know why they came to Kansas to farm either. It was bad land, but they did.
18: Heroes, kind of.
17: Yeah.
18: You know?
17: Yeah.
18: Expanding the West. All right. So you're not spending your money, and then your energy levels fade, or you get dealt a diagnosis. And I don't know if anyone's had to go to the doctor recently. You don't just go to the doctor one time and get fixed and then move on your merry way. You go to the doctor one time, and then you go this next time, and then they schedule, like, the actual procedure that will fix you. Mm. And then after you have the procedure that fixes you, you go to the doctor two more times just to make sure that the procedure that fixed you went as it was supposed to go, right? So one doctor turns into five doctor's visits. And how are you supposed to plan a one-month European vacation when you have five doctor's visits? You're like, oh, I got my doctor's visit. So anyways, I'm just painting a picture of what I see on the front lines of helping people with their money, retirees. They don't spend their money. They're austere. They're frugal. And then they reach a point in their life where they don't have the capacity to spend the money. Their grandkids aren't cute anymore. Who wants to write a check or buy a townhouse near their grandkids when they're like going through that awkward puberty phase? They're all awkward to look at. Their voice is cracking. Like, they stare at, they got a phone. The parents were dumb enough to give them a phone at like age 11, and they stare at their phone. And, you know, I know they're yours, but you know what I'm talking about. Being grandma and grandpa at that season of life is way less romantic than going to your granddaughter's first dance recital, seeing your grandson score a soccer goal when he's 5 years old.
17: Yeah.
18: So it's during that season, go buy the townhouse, spoil them on their birthday. But people don't do it. People don't do it. Because what if the stock market crashes? What if we have inflation? The Strait of Hormuz hasn't been open for 3 months. I heard the Federal Reserve might lower interest rates, or they might increase them. I don't know. And then finally, today, what I want to talk about, which I believe takes up the most real estate in your reptilian brain, that reptilian brain that when you walk in the forest and you hear a branch click, you're like, oh, what's that? Is that a lion who's going to come out and bite me and maul me and eat me? We all have that deep rooted within our human design. We react to fear more than we react to joy. And anyone who's ever set a major goal, it sounds kind of arrogant, but I feel like I've accomplished more in my professional career than I ever sought out to accomplish. The goal was like, maybe one day I'll have two or three employees and own my own office suite. Now we're like 40 strong. I own a little McMansion office building. Rang the bell on the New York Stock Exchange. All this crap. And let me tell you about all these things. You ring the bell on the New York Stock Exchange, which in my line of work is like winning a Super Bowl. You wake up the next morning and you're like, okay, I'm the same exact person as I was. I got a little bit more, you know, money in my bank account, but like that joy is not a slow burn. It's like, woo, look at this. I did it. And you wake up and you're dealing with the same crap. You still got Brooks with the little devil in his eye getting ready to stir the pot in the living room because everyone is way too peaceful and having way too much fun. You still lock your keys in your car while it's running. You ever do that, Luann?
19: Yeah, with my baby in it.
18: Let's go. Let's go. We show you our warts on Retire Y'all Radio. There is nothing worse than the arrogant blowhard who's just like, I do everything right in my perfect kids, and they talk like this. They don't talk like a human being. I talk like a financial advisor. Shut up. I walked around my office the other day with my fly down the entire day.
19: Again? You've done this before.
18: I don't know. It's just like I'm preoccupied. I'm moving on to the next thing, and I'm not going to let some trivial task like zipping myself up get in the way of me reaching my goals. So anyways, what were we talking about, Luann?
19: Okay, so you're getting ready to go into long-term care.
18: Okay, yeah. Thank you. Yeah, uh-huh. Thank you. So this is the one that causes a lot of people to have a look but don't touch relationship with their retirement savings. And oftentimes it's this way because you've bore witness to it with a loved one. Your mother or father needed extended care. A aunt or uncle blew through all of their savings because they were in a nursing home. Or God forbid you have Alzheimer's or dementia in your family tree. You've seen how much cash that can burn. So you don't go on the European trip. You don't renovate the house. You're not charitable with churches and charities and children. All because in the back of your head, you go, what if I get sick? It doesn't have to be this way, y'all. It doesn't. And what kind of life is that? You know, Luann, you could probably quote some scripture that I can't, but like, I know God calls us to be a joyful giver. I know God calls us to like live a life of abundance and meaning and impact. Is waiting around hoarding your money because one day you might get sick, any of those things?
19: No, you got to live.
18: We see. And also, you'll meet a lot of people when we go through our fact-finding process and I'm gathering all the information I need to piece together a living, breathing, rent retirement. By the way, we can do this for you for free. By the way, we can give you one of my books for free. By the way, there's an entire chapter in both of my books, because that's how important this topic is, on alternative to long-term care insurance. Because what I'm about to unpack here in a little bit is traditional long-term care insurance, unless you bought it like 10 years ago, if you bought it 10 years ago, you got a pretty good deal. But if you're actively shopping for it now, In my opinion, it's a ripoff. Traditional long, let me say that again. Traditional long-term care insurance, if you're actively shopping for it now, in my opinion, it's a ripoff. And on today's show, I'll unpack all the horror stories and all the reasons I believe why I can make a statement like that. Because if you listen to Dave Ramsey, he goes, when you turn 60, get long-term care insurance. I'd argue to say that Dave Ramsey has not wet his finger, stuck it in the air, and actively shopped long-term care policies in a long while. That was one of his baby steps when he designed the Total Money Makeover, which, you know, I have a book I recommend to every single one of our interns, but getting a little long in the tooth. Should you stay out of debt? Absolutely. Should you invest in growth stock mutual funds? Yes. Should you buy more house than you can afford? No. All good advice. But should every person who's 60 years old buy a long-term care insurance policy? I don't think so. And one of the reasons I don't think so is because there's been a tremendous amount of innovation in the long-term care space. And I think people need to understand what that innovation might mean to them and their retirement plans. That's what we're going to talk about on today's show. But in the meantime, this is an infomercial. I like to make jokes. I like to make it fun. But what I really, really want to do is get one of my books in your hand. I wrote two books. One of those books is called Retire Y'all, Your Guide to Retiring in the State of South Carolina. It's the first and only book ever penned about retiring in the great state of South Carolina. We give it away for free. Free book, y'all. Extra. And then I wrote this other book. My brand new book just came out a couple months ago. It's called Spend Your Money, Y'all. Spend Your Money, Y'all. 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Y'all, for all my Yankee brethren, is spelled Y-A-L-L. Retireyall.com. Also for my Yankee brethren, I don't care that you moved here from New Jersey or New York or Connecticut or Ohio. I don't care at all. None of us do. Come on in. The water's fine. Go get you some grits. Marvel at the beauty of a dolphin breaching in the Charleston Harbor. Enjoy the wonderful golf to be had in Myrtle Beach. Have a marvelous time in Old Town Bluffton, the most charming area of South Carolina. But do not unpack the fact that you moved here from New Jersey or New York, or you miss anything even related to that. We don't care. And I'm allowed to say this because I am a damn Yankee. Born and raised in Connecticut, went to school in Philly, moved to Utah. I've been in the South longer than I lived in the North. And the day that that equilibrium broke to the South, I had a little celebration. I had an oyster roast. I had a low country boil where we all drank RC Cola and cheer wine. And I tell you what, my y'all at that point in time, Luann, started to sound a little more syrupy. My gateway, y'all, was you all. It used to be you guys. Mm-hmm. Hey, you guys, what do you do, you guys? And then it was you all. And then I met Claire, my Southern Belle wife, and she just started injecting a little bubba into my vernacular. And now it's y'all. So retireyall.com. And for all my my fellow, listen to this. Some freaking backwoods redneck. What do we call someone? What's a derogatory term for someone from the South? Julie, you got any help for me?
19: I don't know. Redneck's all I can think of.
18: You know, some unenlightened Southern person. I love that. I love that when the Yankee, our school system's better. Oh, yeah, your school system's better. Explain to me Alexandria Ocasio-Cortez. Explain to me Elizabeth Warren. Your school system seems to be cranking out people who think socialism is a good way to go, even though when you look back at history, we've tried it a couple dozen times, and every single time it ends in death and despair and famine. So apparently, your brilliant school system up in the Northeast is not really teaching people fact-based things. Sounds a lot more like they're indoctrinating kids. But anyways, I digress. All you unenlightened people from the South, the internet doesn't understand apostrophe. So you just go to retireyall.com. You see, Luann, this is how you do radio. You insult everyone. You insult everyone listening.
19: Are you sure?
18: Don't, you give them no quarter. No quarter. Make them all hate me. But then you give them a free book. And here's my, you know, once again, guys, this is jokes. There's always one person who doesn't understand. I have a little game I play in Facebook. I go to neighborhood forums and I post the most blatant, obvious thing only to see a couple dozen people come out of the woodwork who have no sense of humor, don't understand sarcasm, and they take the thing I post verbatim and they're just like, oh, I don't think we should do that. And, you know, those people exist. They walk amongst us. So these are all jokes, y'all. The hope, though, with this infomercial is I give away these books. And here's what I think will happen if I get this book in enough people's hands. You're going to read it, and you might glean one or two little nuggets of information. And you're going to go, man, I never thought about using my money in this type of way. I never thought about cash flowing my retirement, allowing a surplus of income to hit my bank account on a month-by-month basis so I have a more abundant relationship with my money. I didn't realize there were alternatives to buying overpriced, inflexible long-term care policies. Adam, I think it's really cool that you built a company that can not only help me with my investments, but we have a tax planning and preparation team. We could do your taxes for you. Oh, by the way, we have an estate planner on staff. He could do your will and your trust. And we have healthcare people on our team. So you go into one building, you get your investment needs met, you get your taxes done, you get your will and your trust designed, and we can help you with your healthcare. So if you're over 65, we can teach you how Medicare Part A and B work. If you're under 65, we can teach you how the Obamacare subsidization program works. If you need long-term care, we can show you all the different alternatives. God, why do I have to keep saying this crap? Why do I have to keep carnival barking, Luann? I'm getting tired of it.
19: You got to get the word out. Got to get it out.
18: Why aren't people just knocking our door down without me having to do this whole thing on the radio, you know? I believe what we're doing is better than everyone else, so why aren't people knocking the door down?
19: They kind of are. Think about it. You have a successful business.
18: We are the 10,000-pound elephant in, you know, coastal South Carolina. That is true. All right. So pick up the phone, call my office up, get one of my books in the mail. Here's what happens. We send you a book, one of those books called Retire Y'all, Your Guide to Retiring in the State of South Carolina. The other book is called Spend Your Money, Y'all. Don't Be the Wealthiest Person in the Cemetery. Get one of my books in the mail. Here's what my office does. They call you and they go, hey, did you get the book? Because we don't have a lot of faith and trust in the United States Postal Service. We want to make sure you got the book. Then here's what they say. Did you get the book? What did you think? And then you go, yes, I got it. I didn't read it yet. This is what 95% of people say. And then they go, well, you don't have to read the book to begin our planning process. And if you want to begin our planning process, we can schedule an initial 15-minute phone call. So to begin planning with us, to begin kicking the tires of the company that can help you with your investments, do your taxes, do your estate planning, and do your healthcare, to kick our tires, it's a 15-minute phone call. We don't make you cross a bridge. We don't make you fight traffic. You literally just, you could do it from the comfort of your home. You could do it while you're crossing a bridge in traffic. In your car, on your cell phone, you schedule 15 minutes. On that 15-minute call, we start gathering all the peripheral information that we need to piece together a living, breathing, written retirement plan. And that living, breathing, written retirement plan, the goal of it is to get you to spend your money. Don't die the wealthiest person in the cemetery. What kind of investment returns do we need to make in order for you to live in a more abundant life? You know, spoiler alert. Most of you, if you make 5, 6, 7% per year on your money, you're going to have more money than you could shake a stick at, and you're still going to die with tons of money. So why again are we trying to make 12, 15? I literally just got a text message from my dad. And of course, my dad was brought into my office, drug by his ear by my mother. So tell me if this sounds, he goes, Adam, one of my CDs is maturing. I'm thinking of taking it and putting it in a very aggressive investment. Okay, Dad, I got this, you know? And honestly, all of our clients have a sliver or a chunk of their portfolio in the semiconductors, in AI stocks, in the Mag 7, in SpaceX, in Bitcoin, right? All this sexy, hot, dot, high-flying action, hot sauce, we want our clients to own some. Want to know why? Because you're going to be retired for 20, 30, 40 years, potentially. You can't turn your back on growth. You got to own businesses in innovation that's changing the world that we live in. But when we mathematically look at your financial life and we bake in a Paul-free rate of return of, say, 5%, and it comes to light that you could be living off of an additional $3,000, $4,000, $5,000 a month that you're foregoing for some reason. You're foregoing it. Why?

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1: What a depressing state of affairs, Luann. What a depressing world we live in, that people are actually doing this. People are not utilizing their wealth to create experiences with their loved ones. They're not utilizing their wealth to create experiences that they will think about while they lay in a hospice bed. What do you think? You're going to lay in your hospice bed and look back on your life and go, gosh, thank goodness I was so frugal throughout my life. Thank goodness my wife and I were austere, that now I can rest peacefully knowing that my spoiled, rotten, nepotism children will get a million of my dollars when I die. Yo, sorry to make light of this, guys. Sorry to joke about some of the most serious things that will happen throughout the human condition. Losing your marbles, dying, walking around your office with your fly down. Like, sorry to make jokes about this stuff. But when you've seen as much bone as me, you know, like ER doctors, like they don't get squeamish when they see bone and blood.
2: Yeah.
1: Whereas me, I'm like fainting. I've seen bone and blood, but it isn't bone and blood. It's people dying rich. It's people fighting with their spouse about spending a little extra each and every month. And you go, well, what's going on here? What's happening? Why are we? What's this quarrel about? There's better things to quarrel about, y'all. You know? I'll let you know. Remember I led the show off with saying every now and again, I just, you know, start a fight with Claire because I'm bored. I'll give you something to quarrel about. It certainly shouldn't be about money, you know? Think mother-in-laws, you know, that's a good one to quarrel about. It's an easy one. That's a low-hanging fruit quarrel to get into. Don't quarrel about how much you should be pulling out of your IRA. That should be mathematical. There's no room for emotion. Should just be a mathematical distribution rate that is tax efficient and gives you a high level of surety that you're never going to outlive your assets, is modeled out using pessimistic assumptions, and you should take the money and allow it to bless you. And then you should turn around, if you're, you know, if you got a proper worldview, you should understand that God's been good to you and you should take some of that money to bless other people. Or you could just be Scrooge McDuck, build a big old money swimming pool and swim around in it, and spit it out of your beak and be a curmudgeon. I don't care. For some of you, that might be fun. There's a couple guys I golf with every now and again, and they are just curmudgeons. No matter how you catch them, it could be a perfect day, the weather is fine, the sun is hitting them right where it needs to hit them, and they're just like, angry. It's like, okay, that's your you're that product, you know?
2: Yeah.
1: Old crotchety. Anyways.
2: Yes.
1: I guess I got to take breaks every now and again. On the other side of the break, I yammered on and on. Get my books in the mail, y'all. I kid, but I recognize the line of work I'm in is serious, serious business. And, you know, I heard some financial advisor recently, they were fading me. And they were fading me because they said, like, I'm like, a class clown. And I make goofy jokes. And I'm like, oh, yeah, Tom, you dummy. Where's your tax preparation team? Where's your estate planner? Where's your health care? I hope you're listening to this right now, Tom. Adam, yucca, yucca, yucca, the class clown. Look at what we did. Look at the operation we run. So I make jokes because I'm on the radio. I want it to be entertaining. But at the end of the day, our business that we built, I believe in my heart, is the absolute best in all of coastal South Carolina. And I believe that because my mother told me. She tells me every night, kisses me, Adam, Your financial planning practice is the best in all of coastal South Carolina. Tucks me in, gives me a kiss on the forehead. You're okay too, Claire. And then she... Isn't that what mother-in-laws do?
2: Yes, yes.
1: Yeah, like, you're perfect, but your spouse, we love them too, I think.

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4: In Proverbs 29:18, I'm going to read the King James Version, but it starts with, where there is no vision, the people perish. I think about this specific verse frequently because with Jackie and I, with my wife, we have conversations about the direction that we want to head, especially with our children. Now, my children, my oldest is just getting into elementary school, so I've got a different conversation with her about where do we want to go. It's not as much about what does retirement want to look like, because we got to get there first, let's be honest. But it's an important distinction and an important conversation for having, for me, at the retirement planning table with families, because just because we hang up our hat, we can't become a couch potato. You retire, there's got to be a vision beyond your last paycheck of what is it that you want to do? And that's my challenge, is if you haven't had that introspective conversation with yourself, but also with your significant other or your spouse, if you have one, about what do you want to do? And you need to have that conversation ahead of time just to avoid some of the pains, because you're not going to retire and become a couch potato. You know, maybe you retire and get more into gardening and do things at home, but you're not going to just sit on your behind all day long and do nothing and wither away. We have to go out and do something while we have our energy and our health. And I've recently been challenged on what you consider to be your calling. What you consider to be your calling is different than what a lot of people say. It doesn't mean that you have to go overseas and do missionary work in China or anything like that. But your calling could be just commitment to reading the Bible every morning, or a commitment to be more giving of my time to my church. It could be anything. So my challenge to you is to think through what is that vision for you and your family when you decide to hang up your hat and retire. Thank you.
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1: Hey, so happy to have you with us. I'm Lou Ann Fulmer here with Adam Curran. Adam, let's get into this long-term care.
0: Yeah, so there once was a time when, one, like, long-term care used to not exist. You took care of your family members. Now we, like, just put them in a home. Not judging, because I'm not changing mom and dad's diaper, nor do I think mom and dad want me changing their diaper. And I've already been on the record on these radio waves that if I ever find myself in a position where mom and dad need their diaper changed, mom and dad, if you're listening to this right now, I hope you're ready to meet the hose, because you're going to go out in the backyard. I'm just going to hose you off and then give you a towel. Because I've been changing diapers for the last 6 years, Luann, and the idea of lifting my dad's legs to do that, I just don't think that's happening. I don't think that's happening.
1: It's okay. Leave it to healthcare. Yeah, healthcare people.
0: Luann's like, all right, Adam, moving right along. So anyways, mom, dad, you're getting the hose. I'll get a good, like, sprayer. So it'll be, I'm not just going to put my thumb on the top of the hose. You know, I'm not an animal. I'm going to get a, I'll get, I'll get the best best sprayer you can buy. It'll have different settings, a pulsating one and a jet setting, a mist, you know. Oh, so
1: okay, hang on here. You know, we just did that with our little 3-year-old, so out in my back patio.
0: Oh yeah. Super anyone who's gross. Got a kid has hosed their kid's butt off.
1: Ew, yeah. It was like, ew. So yeah, the thought is awful. So let's move on.
0: You see what I bring to these radio waves each and every week? You know, you think that this stuff just comes out of thin air? You know, I got to think through this stuff, Luann.
1: Yeah. Yeah, you do. Or
0: so
1: do
0: anyways,
1: you?
0: if you don't want to get the hose and you want to be treated with dignity by a professional, right now, I'm looking at a long-term care calculator for the state of South Carolina. Right now, the current cost of monthly care is about $9,600. Now, that's a private room. Mm-hmm. If you want a semi-private room, what does a semi-private room mean? It means you share a room with someone who screams all night long because they have sundowner syndrome. Is that dignified? I mean, you're probably still going to hear that individual. Right now, the cost of a private room is about $9,600. That's if you're in a nursing home facility. Now, there are in-home care products. You have a private duty nurse who watches you morning, noon, and night. About $12,000 a month, y'all. 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And then you can go for like assisted living facilities. They'll run anywhere from $5,000-$6,000 a month. Okay. That's in today's dollars. $9,600 a month for a nursing home care facility. Now, 15 years from now, if we use a 3% cost increase, which many people think is low, because remember all those baby boomers? How old are they going to be 15 years from now? What kind of strain is that going to be on the healthcare system? And what happens when supply and demand dynamics are off, meaning there's too much demand and not enough supply? Supply being people willing to wipe butts. Costs go up. So with just a 3% cost increase, a current cost of $9,600 15 years from now is $15,000 per month. So naturally, it doesn't take a rocket scientist to lay that out and go, hey, y'all, what if this happens to you? Well, there used to be a time where if that were to happen to you, you had two options. One, you could buy a long-term care insurance policy. And if you bought a long-term care insurance policy, there used to be like 50 carriers that offered these things. Now there's like 4. All those carriers that used to offer these things have all gone out of business or have all stopped selling long-term care insurance because it's not a very good deal for them. Because when they initially started selling this stuff, they had unlimited term policies, meaning they would have to pay for 5, 10, 15 years of coverage. The smart carriers limited their coverage to 5 years, 4 years. The smart carriers had provisions within their long-term care policies that said, hey, we can raise the cost on you if you bought this already. Many people who own long-term care said, oh, they're smart ones, Adam. Those people are evil. If you have a long-term care insurance policy in force right now, there's a really, really high probability you got an ugly letter in the mail in the last few years that said, hey, we love having you as a client. We're going to raise your cost. And what are you to do? I hate that phone call because they call me up thinking that I have some sort of inside, you know, baseball move like, oh, you could do this and this. 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She started being forgetful. She forgot to make her premium payment the last 3 to 6 months. the policy went away. Paid into her long-term care insurance policy for 10, 20 years and now has nothing to show for it. 25% of long-term care insurance policies lapse due to cognitive impairment. And you think insurance companies aren't smart enough to know that mathematical equation. They're banking on it. We hate long-term care for all those reasons. Policies lapse. Premiums go up. Policyholder doesn't have any rights or flexibility. Here's the other thing, too. A lot of policies have a gatekeeper provision. What does that mean? The only way you get to use it is if it gets past the gatekeeper. Well, who's the gatekeeper? We need you confined to a nursing home in order to use it. What if you don't want to go to a nursing home? Who wants to go to a nursing home? No one does. Some people find peace in it because they're like, okay, I'm at a season where I can, you know, I could really hurt myself if I don't have someone around me to check up on me periodically. No one wants to go to a nursing home. Many long-term care insurance policies, the only way you get to use them is if you're confined to a care facility. I don't know about you, Luann. I want to use my money to stay out of care facilities.
1: Right.
0: I want to use my money to age in my house with a caregiver or pay a neighbor to go grocery shopping for me and make sure I don't fall and I can't get up. Are people still using those things? I've fallen and I can't get up?
1: Yeah. My sister did just about 2-3 weeks ago. She fell and pissed her little lifeline button.
0: That's good.
1: Yeah.
0: The other day, when I had my melanoma surgery done, I asked Claire for a bell. I was like, can you get me a bell and you get me things? What do you know? My wife said, no,
1: she
0: I'm not
1: going to
0: get you a bell. So I tried. I should have got one of those. I've fallen and I can't get up.
1: Should have gotten them. Yeah. The lifeline. Yeah.
0: Something tells me my kids are going to make me wait a really long time if I get one of those and fall and I can't get up. You know, my spoiled, rotten kids who have all the privilege in the world. Like, I mean, I'll get to dad in a little
1: bit.
0: You hear
1: from dad? Yeah, they called.
0: I'm right in the middle of this new show. I'll sit there laying around on the ground, rethinking my life. I'll go, God, this is for all of those awful jokes I told on the radio all those years ago. This is what you've done to me. All right. So long-term care is chock full of issues. There is an alternative. Matter of fact, there's a multitude of alternatives, and they were introduced in the Pension Protection Act of 2006. Say it with me. PPA 2006. They introduced what I call qualified healthcare riders. There used to be two of them. One of them was with a company that had like a branding of the Mayo Clinic on it. And one of them was a life insurance policy with an A-plus rated carrier who had a provision within the policy that let you use your death benefit before you died if you couldn't do two of your six activities of daily living. Now, those early versions, while they were innovative, looking back at them now, I was like, oh my gosh, they're crap. They're not nearly as good as the new stuff. In just the last 2 years, we have seen a tremendous amount of innovation in this space. Good innovation. Typically, when financial people start innovating, you're like, oh no, the financial people are innovating. We know how this ends. Customers get screwed. Financial companies do well, but then all of a sudden the financial companies fail for some reason. So I would say this innovation is not overly esoteric. They're not using derivatives. They're not using exotic financial instruments, but they are using the laws of large numbers. And ultimately, that's how insurance works. And I think you need to learn about these things. I'm doing a webinar in a couple weeks where I unpack the details of these accounts very, very granularly. Both of my books have chapters on long-term care and alternatives to long-term care. Get the book. And on the other side of this break, I'm going to talk about these accounts, but I don't have a ton of time, so I won't go into every single detail about them. But get my books in the mail. You'll get the summary of how the products work, and then you can kick my company's tires, and we'll actually show you real products that you might consider. 843-300-1182, 843-300-1182, or visit us online. 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
0: Yep, so we talked about a lot on today's show, but the financial relevant things we talked about was people are not enjoying their money because they're worried about their future self getting sick and they want to age with dignity and they want to have the resources to take care of themselves. So people don't spend their money because they're worried about getting sick. And then we talked about the way people used to solve this equation was by buying long-term care insurance policies. We talked about all the things that are wrong with long-term care. It's expensive. Fewer carriers, they make it impossible to utilize, a bunch of policies lapse because of cognitive impairment. It's full of issues. So we shined a light on what are called, what we call in our office, qualified healthcare riders. They were introduced in the Pension Protection Act of 2006. And the reason people like these things, now there is a spectrum of different products. And some of them look more like traditional long-term care. Some of them look more like an investment account that you would utilize to self-insure yourself. And there are products on both ends of the spectrum, and there are products in between. But what you gain from these products, I liken them to HSAs, health savings accounts. If you've ever used a health savings account, people love them because they offer a tremendous amount of flexibility. If you don't use the money in an HSA for medical care, well, you can just cash it out. You'll pay a little tax. You'll pay a little penalty, but you could gain access to the money. You're not just throwing the money into an insurance wishing well. So with a qualified healthcare rider, you carve out a chunk of your portfolio and you specifically earmark it to protect your future self from getting sick or protect your dignity when you get sick. And what that number is prototypically for people, about $100,000 to $200,000. So if you only have $200,000 saved in retirement, this product probably ain't for you. You got to roll the dice, quite frankly. But if you got $1 million, go, all right, let's take $150,000. Let's earmark it to take care of you and I, honey. If God forbid one of us loses our marbles or we get dealt a diagnosis where we see a slow and steady decline in our health, mobility issues. So you carve out a chunk and you put it in one of these qualified healthcare riders. Now, here's why people like the qualified healthcare riders. If you die, all of the money that you put in that program plus interest goes to your heirs. You're not throwing it in an insurance wishing well. Any money you put in it goes to your heirs. Two, people love this. If you ever just want to take your money and run, what if you're terminally ill and you want to go throw a big party? What if you want to get treated like a king or a queen and live in Mexico? Medical tourism is becoming a very real possibility. What if we turn all of these cruise ships into like care facilities? Not a bad idea. You laugh, Luann, but it's like, yeah, that's actually not a bad idea. Mm-hmm. And you're able to get care provided at a fraction of the cost. Well, what good is a long-term care policy going to do you? So you can always take your money and run. Lastly, if you can't do two of your six activities of daily living, a feature of the account kicks in, and it'll increase the income that the account was going to pay you, or it'll let you have access to the death benefit before you die, and it essentially leverages up your money to help pay for the added cost of long-term care. If you haven't heard of a qualified healthcare rider, you need to get my book. Both books have a chapter on this very topic. Now, why would both books have a chapter on this very topic? Because it's one of the most important things about good retirement planning. Number one cause of bankruptcy in this country is getting sick. So if you don't have a plan to protect yourself from that, you don't have a plan. You have a prayer. And I'm of the thought you should have both. Call my office up. Get my books in the mail. Retire, y'all, your guide to retiring in the state of South Carolina. Or spend your money, y'all. Don't be the wealthiest person in the cemetery. 843-300-1182. 843-300-1182. Or you can get my books right on our website by visiting retireyall.com. Again, retireyall.com. Get my books in the mail. Kick my company's tires. Go through our planning process. It might have a profoundly positive impact on your life. God bless America. God bless South Carolina. Thank you so much for listening to my little show.
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8: From ABC News, I'm Mike Dubusky. Heavy rain, high surf, and the threat of mudslides are all in the cards today for Hawaii as Tropical Storm Lala bears down on the state. Honolulu Mayor Rick Blangiardi is urging residents to get to higher ground.
9: If you're not paying attention right now to the potential of these storms and how severe they can be, then all I can tell you is you're putting your own self at risk and your families. Please, we're not in the business of trying to scare anybody. We'll inform people.
8: Lala could strengthen into a hurricane in the coming hours. The United Arab Emirates is now claiming that Iran struck another vessel in the Strait of Hormuz as the fight over that critical waterway heats up yet again.
10: The president claiming the U.S. is winning big against Iran.
11: Pretty soon I'll be declaring the Hormuz Strait a territory of the United States.
10: Overnight, Iran's deputy foreign minister responding, saying the Strait of Hormuz has been Iranian, is Iranian, and will remain Iranian, and will only be closed and opened under Iran's command. The stalemate continuing, with the president struggling to achieve a lasting agreement.
8: ABC News national correspondent Stephen Portnoy in Washington. Authorities now say one of the people shot overnight near Virginia State University's residence halls was a student there. They've since been treated at the hospital and released. ABC's Olivia Rubin has more on how that incident played out.
12: This shooting unfolded around 1:30 in the morning, specifically officials saying that it occurred near the sort of quad area and that when they responded, they found those five individuals shot outside of the residence halls. In terms of the conditions of those individuals, they say that four sustained non-life-threatening injuries. One of those individuals is in critical condition.
8: Police have not yet made any arrests. And at least 47 people have been killed in Indonesia following a 7.7 magnitude earthquake there. You're listening to ABC News.
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0: 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Good morning, Bradley. How are you?
1: Good. How are you?
0: I'm good. We got to get our show updated. Jacob is in our Charlotte office, and he also hosts it with me on the show, as well as been on this show too in the Charleston area, and we are glad to be back. If you're listening, thank you for joining us. If you're not listening, pay attention. We got some good stuff to go over. Go to fortheplan.com. We are going to be covering mortgages and financing and using your biggest tool as an asset in your next move. And if we can help make some different changes to the way you utilize your mortgage, your biggest asset, we can help you with that. We would love to be able to give you a strategy, a plan. And matter of fact, you know, I found it kind of annoying in this business, being in it 30 years, that it's not a regular checkup for clients. You know, they don't often get their mortgage reviewed. You know, I compare this to your teeth. You go to the dentist every 6 months, at least you should get your teeth checked out. Your mortgage is your best, biggest, most universal asset that you have and leverage of debt that you can utilize to change the generations of your family to come. And that's really where we want to help you make some good decisions and know the options that are available, not just get a loan estimate thrown at you with the lowest rate that might have the highest fees. And I'm not if you listen to the show, we often talk about rate and strategy and things, because that's how you're borrowing, and costs go hand in hand with your rate. So when you hear us saying, you know, don't pay a bunch of fees, sometimes that's going to give you a higher interest rate, but you then prepay, and we have ways to work through that. We had recently, Bradley, you had a client that came in and chatting with them about a strategy. I kind of want to break that down for some of the listeners and then offer a free annual review and home report. You can go to fortheplan.com, click on the big button that says home report now, and we will get you registered at no cost. And every month you will receive a value report and total breakdown of your property, your principal, your interest. It doesn't matter where your loan is being serviced. We're going to give you the comps, the value. We are really going to give you a great report to help you make better decisions on that asset. So Bradley, with no further ado, let's chat a little bit about one of the clients that recently was with us and looking for some advice.
1: Yeah, absolutely. One question I have for you though is how often do you think a checkup should be? Because should it be 6 months, being in it 30 years, seeing a ton of mortgages and ton of people buying homes at different price points? What do you think is the right amount? Like dentist, you go every 6 months, but like financial planner, you might see him every year or quarterly, depending on the person. Is it varied depending on the person, or is it, what do you think is the minimum of what people should be doing to check up on their mortgage?
0: I'll answer it this way. When I go to the dentist, like the night before I'm going to the dentist, I floss better than I've ever flossed before. Have you ever done that?
1: I'm being serious. And before, brush your teeth before. Mom taught me that.
0: No. But I mean, before you go to the dentist, you hit your teeth real good that night. You hit your teeth real good that morning. And buddy, you are flossing to where you're almost like, I'm not a normal flosser, but before the dentist, I'm flossing. Now I try to floss, but before the dentist, I floss. Here's where I'm coming from. If you have a phone call with one of us or a review done on your mortgage statement and the value of your property and what's going on in the neighborhood and what's going on in the real estate market in general, buyer, seller, rates, all of it together, you're going to floss your teeth. What does that mean for you? What that means is you're going to pay better attention to the details, because we're going to open up your mouth and look at what's going on. And here's where I'll bring you the best thing I could tell you. We were on a Zoom call with a client the other day. Not all clients have to come to the office. We do a lot on Zoom. And that member of the client said, I said, we really can't do anything right now. We can't, there's nothing to help with or what have you. But I said, are you guys prepaying on the mortgage at all? Like, is the payment you're at right now, and I use the word when I'm joking around with a client, is the payment you're paying now kind of gagging you? Like, is it, I hate this payment. And if it is, I get it. But if it's not quite there, like, I don't like my payment, but well, could you pay an extra $50? I suppose I could. Well, then I start pressing you to 7,500. Well, anyway, we're on that Zoom call. Do you remember the lady saying, I wish someone would have told me that years ago.
1: Yep.
0: I think that was a big deal. And it was an aha moment 30 years into this business to say, man, could you, you know what a truth in lending is. When you buy a car or you buy a house, there's a truth in lending. The truth in lending is when you borrow $100,000 at a 7% rate or pick a rate, I don't really care. It's going to a certain degree, I don't care. Anywhere between 5 and 7, you're going to be paying $300,000 for that loan. 250. I'm off the hip right now. I can show you the truth in lending on your specific mortgage. But my point is you got 100, 200, 300,000 in interest you're going to pay over 30 years. The note rate that they give you is 7, let's just say. You can, I call it manipulate the loan because it's a option every borrower, 90% of borrowers, I'll say have, I would say actually 98%, have the option to prepay on the mortgage additional principal. I don't care if it's 10 bucks, 20 bucks, 30 bucks, or 100 bucks, or 500 for that matter. But zero is silly. Cut the Netflix. Get serious about the interest you're paying. The long-term effects is your teeth won't fall out. You following me? This is a big deal. And I think that's the home run. Like, yeah, so to answer your question, and I know that was a long answer. It's pretty. You're probably getting used to that. Every 6 months, because the worst we do is we jab at each other for a few minutes and it refreshes you. I probably should check and see how much I'm prepaying on that. Hey, maybe I should check on my what's selling around here. Hey, we've thought about getting an equity line. Hey, we have a lot of consumer debt that we could wrap into a line of credit and get rid of it. We have great lines of credit for investment property, second homes, owner occupied. We'd be able to help you out. That's not a big product that's out on the street right now. We exclusively have that as an element exclusive at fortheplan.com. So quick closings, they go up to a couple of weeks and they're done with you. And should be a painless process. A lot of people are doing it. They're very busy right now in the HELOC department because of the investment property. But let's go into the strategy or plan that you had talked about with the client recently.
1: Yeah. Okay. So VA loan. And I would say pretty cut and dry. Not like something where they've got a lot going on, but he's got money in the bank. And he's looking at, okay, if I buy 850 or 815,000 versus 875, what is it going to look like? What's the payment difference? What's the breakdown behind all of it? And so what we did was we looked at the differences in payment, which was about 350-ish a month between the two. And then taking a look at the different appreciation over 3 to 5 years. He said, one of the things we talk about with all the clients is how long are you going to be in the home? What's that look like? And so he said, probably 3 to 5 years. So what we did was we ran the numbers of appreciation based on those two at 875 or 815. Ran those numbers, took a look at them, looked at the appreciation over 3 to 5 years. Then we went and said, hey, I know you're looking for a mortgage, but we want to try and get you the most money as possible with what you're doing in all areas. And we want to just try and help as best we can. Okay, you've got about 70,000 in the bank. What are you doing with that money? Where is that sitting? He said, okay, this is my emergency savings fund. And I said, okay, well, we want to keep that in savings. We may not want to put that in the stock market or something that's a little more volatile because that's money that he may need to pull out and use, depending on your risk tolerance. So we took the difference between the two and I said, hey, what if we put this in a high yield savings account versus putting it in the stock market? Stock market's 10%.
0: Or even just a general savings is paying nothing.
1: Right. General savings is paying nothing. And that was the conversation I basically wanted to have was, you can have your money parked somewhere. It doesn't have to be volatile where it'll go up and down. You can just have a high yield savings account where you're going to get 4.5 to 5% return per year on that money that's just sitting there. And so then what I did was I took all of those numbers and looked at, okay, what is going to be the best picture behind buying at this purchase price plus just having that money that's sitting there, how much we're going to make in appreciation between those two assets that you have currently.
0: Sure.
1: And so, yeah, we ran the numbers on that. But what I found was interesting was when we went through it and ran through the numbers that you would think, oh, if you buy a $875,000 house versus an $815,000, that's probably going to have a higher appreciation. It's actually not true. When we ran the numbers and put them side by side, $815,000 because of the higher payment on the one side, it actually showed that he was going to come out after year three about $7,000 more, by year four $9,000 more, and then by year five about $11,000 more.
0: To the better for buying a cheaper house.
1: Right, for buying the cheaper house of about $50,000. And then we took it a step further and said, and then I said, okay, now that we've covered all this, does this make sense? He said, yes. And I said, well, how do you feel about the payments? And so he said, I'm okay with that higher payment. I'm okay with looking at that. And I said, well, if we can find something at 815, let's take that $351 difference in payment. Let's put that towards the principal because you're okay with it anyways. It shortens the term by 5 years. The interest paid or interest saved is $216,000. So huge Ooh. Amount over the course of that. And then also the rate he's actually paying is 5.6, and he was quoted 6.75.
0: Wow. Total

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1: Got those in there.
0: Did I say movies? 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
1: This, Outer Banks. This is,
0: oh, and then you got all the extra stuff you got to do, like utilities and things like that, garbage pickup. We've got everything in there for a hospital. Oh, and by the way, we have a dentist we can have in the book as well. So we've got all kinds of help for you. Go to fortheplan.com. That is a courtesy of us that we offer to you when you move in. And then when you are closing, you actually get what's called a home buyer privilege program that is a 12-month website that we will give to you for access to discounts to Lowe's, Papa John's, ADT. There are tons of discounted vendors in there nationally as well as locally. So check that out. You'll get that at closing as a gift. The total package on that website, they say, is around $7,000 in savings. We found that most clients save around $800 to $1,000 off the discounts that they've provided for that. So we'd be happy to add that added value to you. And no cost annual reviews. You know, people may say, well, man, I don't have somebody checking in on my mortgage. We don't charge you to do that. We do it as a part of the family deal. And we'll get paid later. What does that mean? It means if we do a great job for you, I have a high belief, if 30 years in the business, that you will tell your friends, your family, your coworkers, your people at church, the people at the bowling league, wherever you hang out, that, hey, these guys took good care of me on a mortgage, gave me a strategy that saved me thousands. I'd at least want you to talk to them. You're important to me. That's the kind of business we're looking to be able to help you with and your friends for long term. And, you know, the biggest compliment I've had doing it for 30 years is when someone does their mortgage with me and then later in life, their kid comes and does their mortgage with me. And it makes it a huge deal to see the parent on Zoom helping their kid get into that first house. And I say kid, but adult, get into that first house and really start on a pattern. You know, I look at my career in the mortgage business in real estate. I look at what you've done, Bradley, and yours. I look at Jacob's, at both you guys and as my kids. And the wealth you're building through real estate at a young age is important. You know, I always go back to this email I got a long time ago. A guy had sent this. It said, hey, what if you bought an investment property for your kid when he was born? And it's like, wow, yeah, think about it. What does that do? Well, do the forecast on that appreciation if somebody else pays that mortgage the whole time your kid's growing up. And you maybe have to pay $100, $50, whatever it is a month to kind of maintain that. But man, your appreciation's going. Somebody else is paying that mortgage down every month. And if you can prepay on that just a hair when you got the extra cash flow, I'm talking investment property. Man, in 15, 20 years, you got a house that's damn near paid for and your college education paid for. And even a place you can go send the kid to live if you needed to. We'll help you with all that. Go to fortheplan.com. So market rates have been a little bit higher, a little bit low. They kind of been in the steady range of the Fed leaving them in that 6.75 mark. We're still sitting at those basis of interest. And there are ways to work it around. We've got hot products. I think one of the better products out right now is that 1-0 temporary buy down where you can buy it down for a full year and get it refunded if you end up refinancing with our rate pledge for 5 years. Total package covered all the way around. It's a 360 view of getting you taken care of on a mortgage. I do want to mention one thing. As you were talking, Brad, there was a few things that you had said about, hey, you should move your money from a general savings account to a higher yield savings account. Like, you know, some of these banks are, instead of being at 2 or worse, you could be at 4 or 5. And it's still safe and you still get it out. It's still federally insured. Why did you bother bringing that up? It's not a trick
1: mainly
0: question.
1: Because so I want to be able to advise them because this is the biggest debt that they're going to take on, but the biggest asset too, right? And that doesn't mean that everything else is left off the table just because we're putting them in a mortgage. We want to make sure that they're doing the best things that they can. And we've seen tons and tons of people come through applications, whether they did the loan or not, they bought the house or not, they refied or not, whatever it is. We've seen a ton of them and been able to say, hey, this is the best way to go, just because we've done it so many times. We've had the conversation so many times and looked at so many applications and ran the numbers with so many different people, and AI helps sometimes, but we're able to put together a really good plan outside of just the mortgage. And we don't want to take a look at just the mortgage and ignore everything else. We want to make sure that we're pointing them in the best direction possible. And that's a lot of times why we suggest, if they don't have a financial planner that they work with or CPA, let's take a look at doing that. And if they're open to having the conversation, because we want to make sure that in the same way we do annual reviews and take care of those things every year with them and their mortgage and their biggest asset, we want to make sure that everything else is taken care of too. So we try to hit all things at once in financial wellness overall.
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1: Columbia.
2: They're using their bare hands to dig through this concrete to try to rescue people.
1: Our team is there among them as an earthquake's death toll continues to climb. From ABC News, this is Start Here Weekend. I'm Brad Milkey. Protecting the president comes with kind of dueling responsibilities. Like, on one hand, if you're the Secret Service, you want to do whatever you can to protect the commander-in-chief, right? That is your priority. But you've also got to balance all that with the job of being the president. As much as bodyguards would love for you to stay in a bunker, a head of state also needs to be able to conduct business, to meet with the public he represents. It's tough to say you're answerable to the people if none of the people are allowed to see you or know where you are. Well, about a month ago, you might remember this big trip President Trump made to Turkey for a NATO summit. Strangely, he flew in on one plane, this new Air Force One model donated by Qatar, but he was also said to be leaving on a different plane, the old model. Well, this week, the Washington Post published a jaw-dropping story claiming that President Trump wasn't actually on the plane, that there was an operation to ferry him to safety in the face of an assassination plot, and that for a brief while, much of the world had no idea where he was. Well, on Tuesday night, President Trump confirmed this happened.
3: I just have to do what they say. They go for safety, and I have to do what they say.
1: Let's bring in ABC's DC managing editor, Catherine Falders, who's been chasing all this down. Catherine, can you just walk us through the reporting here?
4: So this is pretty remarkable. Remember, this was the day where he was expected to depart NATO. Trump was in Turkey. This was early last month. And then in the morning, Eastern time, our time, in the morning, the president posted a message on his social media account. He said that actually he would be flying the old Air Force One, you know, that one we're so familiar with seeing, because he's going to send that new plane, that Qatar gifted plane, to an Air Force base in the UK because he was going to let service members tour it. Now, that set into motion a bunch of questions at the time with the troops on the ground. They said, well, wait a second. Okay, are we going there? Is he flying on that plane? Is he flying on the Air Force One? Our Michelle Stoddard was the pool representative on the plane at the time. And I remember we were asking her questions, well, what does this mean?
1: Right.
4: What plane is Trump flying on? We learned that the old Air Force One would fly to link up with the new plane in the UK at that Air Force base. And then they would do a little plane switch. The president would move from one plane to the other. And then they would be on their way back to the U.S. via the new plane, the Qatar plane. Okay. So now the pool's on the plane. They say wheels up, wheels down, all of that standard operating procedure that we see when you travel with the president. Well, according to the Washington Post, we come to find out that actually Trump wasn't even on that plane. There's a third plane involved. Now, that was another plane that happened to be behind, off to the side of Air Force One. And here's what happened. You see Trump get on the stairs of the aircraft. The press pool's on the ground, on the tarmac. They see him get on the press pool boards. Mm-hmm. And then an unusual thing happens when they're on the plane. They're told to keep their windows down.
5: Do you know why they had us close our window blinds? That was unusual.
4: And we had known, Brad, at the time, like, there were threats from Iran. Trump was saying that.
6: They want to take out the U.S. leader, me. I'm on every list. I saw things this morning. I'm on every single one of their lists.
4: And we knew, given the proximity to Iran, there were threats, there was this and that. So it was unusual, but it didn't seem so unusual in the moment, just given where they were, right?
1: Okay.
4: And the state of the war. So what we come to learn from the Post is that actually he wasn't on that plane at all. He boarded the steps, and you can see from the pool footage a catering cart. Now, the cart, imagine we're all at the airport, and it's the cart that's affixed to the plane that you load food and beverages from. There is a catering container on the exact opposite side of the plane. So imagine if you and I are just walking through the door, the front door of a plane, and you just walk directly to the other side and get out. That's what happened here. So what the president did in secrecy is get on the plane and then actually got into that container from the food catering truck. The cart went down and then you could see it drive away. Now, any observer would think, well, you know, I guess they've loaded the food and beverage and the cart is going away. Well, it was actually an operation, according to the Washington Post, this clandestine operation to move the president out of

0: view of everyone, except for surely some Secret Service agents and a select group of staff, from one plane to the other plane out of view without the knowledge of the press or, frankly, anybody else, most people.
1: Wait, and so this would be like this sort of a convoy, a caravan. He is in a plane, just not the one that any of the reporters are on and that anyone knows about. Why, Catherine? You said you mentioned tensions with Iran. Was that the concern here?
0: Yes, it was. And our reporting at the time was that he wasn't flying on the Qatar plane because of the escalations with Iran. Of course, we didn't know this at the time. We didn't know that it went a step further. But yes, threats to his life, and that presumably the Secret Service assessed that there was enough of a threat to move him from, by the way, one of the world's safest aircraft to a different one,
1: right?
0: So that he wouldn't be a target, if you will, so that he wouldn't be flying on that plane. And what is so remarkable about this is Air Force One goes wheels up. When the plane lands at the Air Force base, Air Force One, which we think Trump is on, he descends the stairs in view of the press.
1: Oh.
0: So he...
1: Wait, he got back on the plane somehow?
0: He sure did. Now, it's unclear exactly how he got on. We don't know that. The Post doesn't detail it in their account. I would presume it was a similar method, but he got back on and then descends the stairs. So there would be no reason to believe, as a normal traveler with the president in the White House press pool, to believe that he wasn't on the plane.
1: Well, and has something like this happened before? Like, I'm trying to figure out how to interpret this, because on one hand, clearly you want to protect the president. Like that's the priority, when especially when you're going overseas, right? On the other hand, it seems like if there was a threat big enough to make the president go into hiding, that shouldn't take a month to come out. Like, that seems like an important thing for the public to be aware of, or maybe even the people on that plane to be aware of at some point.
0: Yeah, and typically, Brad, when this happens, so I'm thinking about an example with Bill Clinton in 2000. Something like this similarly happened, where the press pool thought he was on the plane, and then when they landed at the location with the tarmac, the president actually descended a different staircase. So it was known.
1: Okay, so that sort of thing has happened. The switcheroo thing has happened before.
0: It has, and it's surely a method, sure, that the Secret Service uses, a very, very rare. And of course, there's always operational security concerns. They're always maneuvering, and there's diversions, always.
1: We are actually up against a break right now, but when we come back, we will talk more about this covert flight. That's after the break.
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14: Right now, there's just so much happening in our world. 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
19: With so much at stake, so much on the line, more Americans turn here than any other newscast. 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
1: Welcome back to Start Here Weekend from ABC News. I'm Brad Milkey. Before the break, we were talking with ABC's Catherine Falders about this report of a kind of stealth flight, a great escape that President took. And Catherine, you mentioned that something like this has happened before. Bill Clinton, 20 years ago. What's the difference between this and that then?
0: What is very strange here is that with the Clinton example, the press pool were privy to what was going on, obviously, would not report it until it was safe. And of course, they saw Bill Clinton go down. And I believe that Clinton's White House aides at the time had spoken about it. In this case, we're only finding out because the Washington Post reported it.
20: You're saying there wasn't a security concern?
21: No. Why would
0: it? And we're only finding out a month later. So it does beg the question, Brad, how significant was the security threat, whether it be to the president, to Air Force One? How significant was it to evacuate the president out of the other side of the plane?
1: Right, and exactly. And if you're so convinced that Iran might be able to blow up, what, the safest plane in the world, and you're still willing to have the reporters on there and the service members who fly that plane, just seems like an absolutely wild story from the Washington Post. Catherine Falders, thank you for breaking it down for us.
0: Thanks, Brad.
1: It's been clear in this midterm election cycle that left-wing Democrats are having a moment. Last week's primary victory for Abdullah Sayed in Michigan's Senate race sent yet another message that self-described Democratic socialists can have statewide appeal. The question going into this week was, could a Democratic socialist win in a more moderate Midwestern state like Wisconsin? Well, on Tuesday, we got our test case with Francesca Hong.
22: We are going to collectively reject despair, and we are going to unite.
1: Hong is bold, she's unapologetically progressive, but she's been outspoken in social media posts she's later had to walk back. Critics wondered if she would be vulnerable in a general election, but there did not seem to be a clear moderate challenger. People had gotten into this race, then dropped out, then rejoined at the last minute. So if a Democratic socialist could ever come to power in the Wisconsin governor's mansion, you'd think this would be the moment. And yet, on Tuesday, as election night went on, the race was too close to call. Hong was not running away with it. And then it became apparent she was not going to win, and she conceded this race. What's more, this wasn't the only big race that is still reverberating around the country. ABC's Capitol Hill correspondent Jay O'Brien is here. Jay, what happened in this race?
2: Yeah, it was a close race, first and foremost, Brad. I mean, Francesca Hong only loses by, right now, as we talk, about less than 4,000 votes.
1: Wow.
2: And it's interesting because polls showed Hong running away with this. She was heavily favorited over David Crowley, who's the Milwaukee County executive, who was more the establishment-backed choice. He'd been supported by the state's popular governor, Tony Evers. At one point, Brad, it appeared that Hong had so much momentum that Crowley, just about a month ago, suspended and then a few days later unsuspended his campaign. So he had essentially, for a time, very briefly, dropped out of this race. And then, of course, on Tuesday night, he wins.
3: Today, I stand before the people of Wisconsin after we rose from the ashes, after we rebuilt this campaign with purpose, and after people of Wisconsin decided that the bright future that working Wisconsin families deserve is worth fighting for.
2: This was largely a comeback victory, if you will, for the party establishment. It was a stinging blow to progressives, and it comes amid this overall context of this kind of battle for the soul of the Democratic Party that's been playing out for months. And Crowley, in a way, acknowledges that. And he calls for, in remarks after it became clear that he was going to win, unity. He says that this isn't about establishment versus progressive. This is about taking on the Republican candidate here who's been endorsed by President Trump, Congressman Tom Tiffany.
3: And every one of us has something much bigger to unite around. And that is keeping MAGA extremism from bringing the chaos we see in Washington into our neighborhoods right here in the state of Wisconsin.
2: Tiffany, for his part, tries to tie Crowley to Hong. He said there's, quote, in a statement, not a dime's worth of difference between the two. And he's doing that in part because Democrats, including some progressives who distanced themselves from Hong, viewed her as a flawed candidate.
1: Well, that's the thing for Democrats. I mean, it's all well and good to say, hey, yeah, we're all united against Republicans. And yet, after we saw, I mean, people were jumping over themselves to challenge Hong in this race. Are there other results that kind of give us a clue as to how the Democratic Party is feeling right now outside of Wisconsin?
2: It's kind of race by race. I mean, progressives did have a pretty big win next door in Minnesota that same night. Lieutenant Governor Peggy Flanagan, triumphant, now the party's candidate for Senate in the primary. She beats Congresswoman Angie Craig. She was very much Flanagan, the progressive pick here.
18: We are going to fight the corruption, whether it's in the White House or in the halls of Congress, because the grift has to stop.
2: But also it's race by race because it's really candidate dependent. Think about Francesca Hong for a second. She, as you'd covered, spent the last few days of her campaign really on defense over comments she had made in the past about defunding the police and a now deleted post that was from 2020 where she said, quote, cancel Thanksgiving over concerns about colonialism. She since said her views have changed on those and other issues, but it was enough for progressives to kind of distance themselves from her, but also in the same map, bear hug other candidates like Peggy Flanagan, but also think about Michigan and Abdul Al-Sayed. And so it really becomes a race by race kind of thing, but also at the same time, and I know this is a contradictory comment, but it's part of a broader wave of these progressive candidates trying to mount these insurgent races against establishment picks.
1: I was going to say, the reason it's race by race is probably because it sounds like every time Democrats put forward a well-vetted moderate, a lot of their own voters like, no, we don't want that person. We want anyone else, somebody more left of that.
2: Exactly right. And then it's up to that candidate, whoever the anti-establishment wing of the party puts forward, to pass this kind of electability test. And some do, and some don't.
1: Yeah, really interesting moments here. And again, now David Crowley will stand for the governor's race in Wisconsin, which could be tight. We'll see. I mean, state polls might have been very off here. That's part of the story here as well, is just how unpredictable this has all been. Jay O'Brien, thank you so much.
2: Thank you, Brett.
1: We thought the death toll would rise in Colombia. Well, sure enough, it has. Days after a 7.4 quake rocked towns across entire regions in the South American nation, that death toll is now up past 260. And here's the problem. Much of this country's most populated cities sit in the more mountainous western half of Colombia, which is where all that seismic action would usually take place. And so that is why there are still rescues happening right now. And actually, we're going to do something different. Usually we're talking to our correspondents in hotel rooms or in cars, a quiet place. Our team is in the country, and they are on the scene of an active rescue right now. That is where we find ABC's Faith Abube in Cali, Colombia. Faith, I know it's noisy there, but you're going to sort of guide us through this crowd that you're in right now. Can you just describe what you're seeing on the ground?
4: I mean, it's remarkable what we're in the middle of right now. Just a show of the human spirit, a show of determination, and a show of how these rescuers refuse to give up. Where we are right now is Southern Cali, where there's a concrete building that has multiple floors that has collapsed into a mountain of debris here. It's right next to a school. First, the rescue operations began because people thought there were children trapped under this debris. It's unclear if that's true, but rescuers have been working nonstop. Around me right now are hundreds and hundreds of people from the community. They came here with their buckets, with hard hats, and they're using their bare hands to dig through this concrete to try to rescue people. We heard they were able to pull some people out. A few of them were alive, but others unfortunately did not make it. We also came across a gentleman who has been here showing his photos to people who are walking around here just to see whether they've seen his family members. There are four relatives who he believes are trapped underneath this rubble right now, so he's here helping out. I mean, a lot of people are here not because they have relatives who are trapped, but they know the feeling of losing someone or not knowing where your loved one is. So they've dropped everything, grabbed whatever they can, and they're here to help dig through this debris of steel and concrete. There are also people here who have bottles of water, and they're giving them out to rescuers, some refreshments, just anything they can. There are chaplains here to help with the emotional toll that this is having on people. As I mentioned, we heard that at least one body was pulled from the rubble. Every few minutes, we're hearing people here tell us to stay quiet, tell all the hundreds of people here to remain quiet. And what that means is they've heard something, and they want to make sure they can hear the survivors who are trapped underneath so they know exactly where to dig, Brad.
1: Unbelievable. And Faith, if you can hear me, when you look around the entire country, do you have a sense of the death toll at this point and just how many people are still unaccounted for?
4: Well, the death toll has skyrocketed since this began. When we woke up on Tuesday morning, it was about 160-something. By the end of the day, it was well over 200. The extent of the devastation, the extent of the death toll, the missing, the injured, has yet to be counted, has yet to be realized. This is going to take a while because, again, the rescue efforts are still underway. They're hoping that they can actually still find survivors. We know earlier on Tuesday, the foreign minister of Spain said more than 164 of his nationals were missing.
1: Oh, wow.
4: We don't know whether they've been found. There are
1: That's
4: a lot of relatives who are here, just from one country. We don't even know how many Colombians are missing at this point. And we're just in one area of the country where this happened. And just to remind you, this quake was felt not just here in Colombia, but in at least three other countries that border Colombia.
1: All right, we are actually up against another break right now, but when we come back, we will have more from on the ground in Colombia. It's after the break.
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44: From ABC News, I'm Mike Dubusky. Democrats have just now approved a new primary calendar, making South Carolina, followed by Nevada, the first contests of the 2028 election cycle. Black and Latino populations are large in both states, as is union labor. Residents in Hawaii are bracing for a potential hurricane to make landfall today. ABC's Melissa Adan is in Hilo on the Big Island, where they're already feeling the impacts of Tropical Storm Lala.
45: We are feeling, of course, those bands from Lala coming in. And we did just get that update that Lala has strengthened in its force. We're looking at 70 mile per hour wind. So that means just 4 more miles stronger would make it a Category 1 hurricane. So it is close. We are expecting, the forecasters are anticipating, that it will increase to that Category 1 size.
44: The mayor of Indianapolis is now warning the region could see its worst flooding in 30 years today. Many homes and businesses and roads are now submerged by floodwater. Odell Brumley says his hometown of Noblesville has been overtaken by water.
46: I've lived down here for ever since 1968, and I've never
0: seen it flood so much as it has here lately.
44: Meanwhile, thousands of homes and businesses across the Midwest remain without power today as severe storms batter the region. The death toll in Indonesia now stands at 47 following a massive 7.7 magnitude earthquake that knocked down buildings and sparked several aftershocks. ABC's Lama Hassan.
1: Dramatic video showing people terrified. You can see them running for safety and hear them screaming. Some even streaming out on motorbikes moving inland after a tsunami warning was issued. It was later lifted. The massive quake and a number of aftershocks shaking buildings, collapsing several homes, and causing concrete blocks to break off onto passengers waiting to board a ferry.
44: And five people were injured during a shooting overnight at Virginia State University. 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
44: South Korean President Lee Jae-myung is now calling for talks with North Korea as part of efforts to establish a state of peaceful coexistence, he says. This would replace the current armistice between the two countries. Protests and lawsuits are mounting over the Big Bend Border Wall project in far west Texas, with critics of the wall filing a new federal lawsuit, saying the project will irreversibly damage sacred land, ancient archaeological sites, and natural resources. ABC's Chuck Sievertson.
4: Texas State Senator and attorney Roland Gutierrez represents Lapan Apache advocates, who are part of the suit, and says the wall isn't even needed.
5: If you were able to get through that large canyon, you have 200 miles of desert that to get through. And so this is just an impossibility for so many reasons. It's a waste of our tax dollars.
4: The Border Patrol says what people are seeing is survey and design work, not construction, and that it's working to preserve the landscape.
44: Experts are expressing some hope that the cyclosporiasis outbreak might be winding down. ABC News medical contributor Dr. Alok Patel.
6: Hopefully, cases of cyclosporiasis start to slow now that the source of the iceberg lettuce has been identified. It's been pulled from shelves, and the last best used by date was August 3rd.
44: Meanwhile, Nature Best and HEB Brands are now joining a large-scale recall related to jalapenos linked to an ongoing salmonella outbreak. Those contaminated peppers have been traced back to the company Coast Citrus. Mike Dubusky, ABC News.
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1: You know, ladies and gentlemen, I did something a day or two ago. And I feel like I need to keep taking a shower. It's so disgusting, perverse, is what I read. It's the ethics report, the official Congressional House Ethics Report on Matt Gaetz. I know he has a TV show on some network. I honestly don't know which one. It's very low rated. I'm sure he has some following out there. Everybody does. But I read this report. Maybe I'll read it on air at some point, just so you know. He's out there trashing the president's decision to take on Iran. He's out there effectively undermining our troops in the field, on our carriers, on our destroyers, in our jets and our bombers. He's a coward, as you can imagine. He doesn't attack the commander-in-chief who made the decision to go to war. He attacks those of us who support the president's decision, like millions of you. And he spends all day online. He's not some 18-year-old or 16-year-old. No, he's a grown adult. And he's online all day, all night long. And he spends most of his time attacking people. Now, you would think a man with an ethics report like that, about how he paid for sex, how he had sex with a 17-year-old, and how that came about, that's the most disgusting thing of all. Allegations of using drugs,

0: and on it goes. It is embarrassing. You know, this is a guy I used to like, guy I used to support, used to think he was really sharp in these congressional committee hearings, a great debater, and then I said, wow, this guy has two personalities. So he resigns from the House of Representatives, hoping beyond hope that he can convince enough of his colleagues then not to release the report. That is, to vote not to release the report. The problem is, one of the members of the House, said that Gates had come up to him with pictures of naked girls on the floor of the House, or something to that effect, and was bragging about his accomplishments. It may be the DHS secretary when he was a House member. I don't recall. I mean, I can dig it up, and so can you. The guy has not turned over a new leaf. He's still pathological, in my humble opinion. He's very angry, but he still completely lacks morals and a character. Or should I say, as a character, just the wrong one. So he's out there flopping around on the internet like a flounder, blowing smoke, if you get my drift, waving around shiny objects, calling everybody neocons, everybody who supports the president or what he's doing, calling them Israel firsters. So in addition to everything else, he's effectively supporting the enemy, the Iranian regime, and undermining the commander-in-chief. He sounds like Van Hollen. He sounds like Bernie Sanders. He sounds like the radical leftists, because he's an isolationist. He hates the state of Israel, hates it. And he's part of this Tucker Carlson, Marjorie Trader Gang Green, that whole crowd. Have you noticed how perverse these people are? Have you noticed how dishonest these people are? How many of you would do what this man did? And then he's an elected official. And he's born into an extremely wealthy family. His father's very wealthy. Born into a wealthy family. It's like Tucker Carlson. He's born into a wealthy family. His father, his father's second marriage is to one of the people who inherited part of the fortune, to the Swanson frozen food family. He went to the finest schools, private schools, and yet he could never really get over a 2-point grade point average, Carlson, by the way. He was born with a silver spoon in his mouth. Now he's got a burr up his ass. Well, I don't know how that works, Mr. Producer. But this guy Gates, I mean, if you ask people about Gates today, they don't even know who he is. He's a blip on the public scene. He actually didn't do a damn thing as a congressman to improve the lives of you, Mr. and Mrs. America, of the middle class. Nothing. Literally nothing. Didn't get any legislation passed. He was busy, you see. It's kind of in between his extracurricular activity, I suppose. He was a House member. I don't know exactly how the timing lines up. It really doesn't matter. But if you don't believe me, that ethics report is online. It's online. You can read it. and you will be shocked. You don't need to read the news stories about it. You certainly don't need to listen to him, because he'll deflect. One of the things he said is, I didn't have due process. I didn't have due process. He could have made himself available to the Ethics Committee, and they could have deposed him. He didn't, to the best of my knowledge. But this really wasn't about due process. He wasn't being charged with a crime. Congress doesn't charge people with crimes. He says, yeah, well, I wasn't charged with crimes by the DOJ either. That's right. Most of these things are state-related. Statutory rape, that's what he did. The drug use and so forth would be more local and state. But that's all beside the point. He did what he did. That's why he resigned. It was his choice to resign. Or the House members were going to expel him. So he resigned to try and get ahead of it. And then he resigned to try to prevent the release of the report. I only point this out because he's now undermining the commander-in-chief, the commander-in-chief's decision months ago to take out this Iranian nuclear threat. I believe we should be rallying around the president. And these guys are giving aid and comfort to the enemy, to this vile Islamist regime that has killed and maimed thousands of our fellow Americans. And I'm tired of it, whether it's him or any of the others. You see what he's doing, Mr. Producer. You even responded to him once, didn't you? Very, very evil person. Very, very evil person. And now he's trying to sabotage the war effort. Now he's trying to sabotage the president. Now he's trying to sabotage our military. Trash talking in the most vile ways. Individuals who support the president. And in the case of Jews like me, he's claiming that, of course, we're Israel first and all the rest of it. These are the blood libels that you get from Klansmen, neo-Nazis, Islamists, and Marxists, and woke Reich neo-fascists. That's how they conduct themselves. And he does this as a smokescreen and as a diversion from his own perverse, vile conduct. I mean, he was a man when he did these things. He was a public man when he did these things. And when you read that ethics report, ask yourself, would you ever do anything like this? Any of it? And what kind of a person does? And then tries to use his office to prevent the release of the investigative report because he doesn't want his constituents to know, because he wants to be reelected to the House. And then he resigns. He resigns hoping that they won't release the report publicly. Very sick. Very, very sick. Psycho, in my humble opinion. I didn't mean to spend a lot of time on this, but this guy's bouncing around. He doesn't sleep much. I hope he's okay. I'll be right back.
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0: Rising from the heart of the swamp, a beacon of truth is casting its light. 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
1: All right, 844-484-3872, 844-4-THE-USA. That's the way to join us today from coast to coast, from sea to shining sea. It is Wednesday, yesterday, Election Day, in a number of states across the country, including Wisconsin. That's where the Democrat establishment pick, David Crowley, beat out Francesca Hung, the communist lady, to get the gubernatorial nomination there for the Democrats. But he won by just 3,000 votes after a lot of weird election shenanigans going on in Milwaukee County yesterday. What the heck is happening in Wisconsin? Why don't we ask one of their senators? Ron Johnson joins us on the phone now. Senator Ron Johnson, great to have you back on the show, sir.
2: Well, Vince, thanks for having me on.
1: Isn't it bizarre kind of how the election count went down in your state last night?
2: Not really. I can explain that. But the first point to make is ignore polls. You know, particularly in Wisconsin. I mean, they're just awful. So just ignore them. Yeah. Go vote your conscience. But no, what happens, and again, I blame Milwaukee. I blame Wisconsin Election Commission for not fixing this. But bizarrely, what Milwaukee County does, they have something called a central count. So, I mean, as bad as increasing the number of absentee ballots is, you know, Baker Carter Commission said that's probably the greatest area of potential fraud in our elections. And we've been juicing that ever since COVID. But lay that aside. What Milwaukee County does is they, instead of having each precinct count their absentee ballots, they gather them all together, and they take them to some place called Central Count. They don't allow people to observe as closely as they should. I know I went down there during the 2024 election, and there was you know, it was all open. You could observe most things except for one little area. So what's going on in there? And I never could find out. So again, it's set up to reduce confidence. And what we should be doing is doing everything we can to improve confidence. But anyway, so you end up with this massive count. It takes them a while to do it. They end up being entered into the stream of election results late in the night or sometimes early in the morning. It's obviously going to be heavily Democratic because it's Milwaukee.
1: Right.
2: So again, I doubt there was any kind of big spike one way or the other last night's election. There's a bunch of votes that came in late. Again, that's just a stupid central count. They should fix that. First of all, by allowing election officials to start opening up and counting absentee ballots earlier under certain controls. So there's ways to fix this, but of course, Democrats will never vote for any kind of election integrity measure whatsoever. They want to keep making it easy to cheat, and that continues to erode confidence in our elections.
1: I just think, like, you know, yesterday was a primary, so these are mostly in that particular race is Democrat versus Democrat. And they've got these five USB drives that aren't producing the votes that they wanted to produce, and they're trying to explain it in the middle of the night. And I keep thinking to myself, yeah, all this is doing is reducing the credibility of our elections, Senator. I mean, this is why, no matter what your party, you should be fighting for the Save America Act right now.
2: Yeah, well, again, Democrats don't have competent people running their elections in their areas. That's true. And yeah, I'm a big supporter of the Save America Act. I actually supported President Trump doing the filibuster to pass it. And one of my messages, because I know a lot of people are ticked off that the Senate closed up shop and, you know, we're out campaigning. There was nothing we were going to accomplish because Democrats refuse to vote for any election integrity measures. So we got 74 of his nominees confirmed. We got the Democrats once again on record. They voted against a simple voter ID law. You know, when we had Save America Act on the floor debating it, Democrats came up routinely and said, oh, we're for voter ID. We're just not for all the other elements of Save America. Yep. So as we leave town, we give them one more opportunity. Okay, vote for a very simple voter ID law. They all voted against it. When we come back, by the way, we're gonna add a sweetener to that. And this is what I thought was very smart on the House part. They're going to add a very narrow, a simple stock trading ban for Congress with voter integrity. And we'll see if Democrats vote against that. They probably will because, again, voter integrity is existential to their game plan of turning America into one-party nation. They do that by making it easy to cheat.
1: Yep. Yeah, no, it turns out they're pro-corruption and pro-cheating no matter what the issue is. I mean, whether it's stock trading or it's men and women's sports or it's elections, they constantly come down on the side of making these more opaque and more corrupt.
2: Absolutely, and they come down on the side of measures that destroy this country, would destroy any nation. That's, of course, what socialism would do. And I know a lot of political pundits are kind of celebrating the fact that they're electing these people in primaries like they're going to be easier to beat. I find this alarming that in America, I think there are plenty of Democrats that were closet socialist communists. They just were smart enough to realize that, America wasn't ready for it. Mm-hmm. Hopefully they never be ready for it. But right now they've made the calculus that I guess they think America is ready for it. So they take the masks off. They're happy to proclaim themselves socialists and, run on platform for all these things that are just, a lot of Americans totally oppose. But they're doing it openly. And unfortunately, they're winning primaries. Let's hope they don't win general elections.
1: I mean, under American immigration law, you're not allowed to be a member of the Communist Party. I mean, we kind of make it a precondition to you can't get into the country on that basis. And yet we see it on the rise within our borders.
2: It's because our education system and, quite honestly, most of the corporate media, they're a bunch of leftists themselves. So we've not been educating the public, not through our school system, not through our media,
1: sure,
2: about what history taught us. I literally can understand after the Great Depression, people kind of going, this free market capitalism didn't seem to work that good. There's got to be a better economic model. And so they tried it. They tried communism. It's failed. I mean, yep. It destroys economies, nations. It leads to dictatorial tyrannies that murder tens of millions of people. How could anybody embrace that? Well, they only embrace it through ignorance. Yep. And they're ignorant because our media and our education system has not taught them history.
1: I just don't know why anybody would sign up for an ideology that would invest more power in a government that has routinely abused it. For instance, you've been digging into Anthony Fauci a lot, Senator Johnson, and you and Senator Rand Paul this past week releasing some of the text messages that he was sending during COVID. And as I routinely say, they're not shocking, but they're appalling. As I'm looking at a text message from Anthony Fauci to other health officials in the Biden administration, acknowledging his belief that if women were to get these jabs in the first trimester, it could lead to their child dying. What did you learn in these text messages, Senator?
2: Well, that Anthony Fauci knew something or suspected something, and that his responsibility to the American public wasn't to hide it so that vaccine hesitancy wouldn't be created. His responsibility was to tell the American people the truth and show his concern so that a pregnant woman would have fully informed consent so she could, for herself, weigh the risks versus the benefits, right? And again, it's just not Anthony Fauci. There is a group of people, Peter Marks, Tom Shimbakuro, the people who are in charge of safety surveillance for these experimental gene therapy injections. They're not vaccines. These people turned a blind eye toward the safety signals we were screaming at them. So Fauci, by the way, I've been following this closely. I had never heard that they had increased cytokine storms and fever following the second dose. That was complete news to me. I wonder where Fauci got that. But I'm certainly aware of people like Dr. James Thorpe, OBGYN, for like 40 years. I've had him testify at a public event at one of my hearings. I mean, he saw in his practices, other OBGYNs saw in their practices, an incredibly increased rate of miscarriages, of very strong menstrual periods, the point where some women had to get transfusions, menstruation starting in little girls, years before they normally would start menstruating. So this has all been very well known, but covered up by the media, so it hasn't been well known. So the information's been out there. It just hasn't been covered by the media. I'm thankful that because it was Fauci, the media is finally covering this. But they completely ignored what I think is even a more bombshell revelation, was that Peter Marks, about a month later, the head of the agency within FDA that approves vaccines and surveillance for safety, was warned that his algorithm that they used to analyze virus was going to hide safety signals. 26 days later, using a different algorithm, senior FDA officials were shown dozens of safety signals, including sudden cardiac death, pulmonary infarction, which Anthony Fauci suffered from himself in June of 2021, different types of strokes, but they kept using that same algorithm, and they lied to the American public that they weren't seeing safety signals. I think of all the galling comments of Anthony Fauci's made after that text, was he said, we're just not seeing any red flags. I mean, red flags, safety signals were screaming at these people. They're screaming at me, which is why I started publishing my various charts. I started informing the American public very early on, and I was censored. I was vilified. People like you that had me on their shows, they got deplatformed by Facebook because Fauci was telling them to deplatform people.
1: Well, I remember the conversation around VAERS, and yes, you very much were leading this conversation. I remember talking about it's the vaccine adverse event reporting system. I remember during COVID and people saying, hey, look at all these red flags that are popping up. And then people like Fauci and everybody around him saying, ignore VAERS. It's just noise. It's an irrelevant system. Don't even pay any attention to it. And I kept wondering, well, then why do we have it? Why do we have a system to report adverse events from vaccines if we're supposed to ignore it?
2: Well, 3 months before they were denigrating it, they were singing its praises. Tom Shinbakura, again, the head of the safety surveillance for CDC, put on a video conference, because COVID has to be a video, but he's going through all the safety surveillance things they have in place. VAERS, they had to set up this V-Safe system, which Aaron Seary had to sue twice to get the results of that because of the 10 million people, specifically on this V-Safe application, 8% of the 10 million people had to seek medical treatment after their injection. 25% lost time at work or school, or had their daily routine disrupted because of adverse events. Again, is screaming at them. We've known this for years. The media continues to cover for it. They continue to cover for it. Right now, I read the Wall Street Journal article about these texts. Fauci's just doing what scientists do. Uh-huh. They're looking at the evidence. They're raising questions. They're putting a hypothesis. Yeah, but he's not a scientist in this case. He's a public health official whose role was to be looking for things and warning doctors, practitioners, and the public, and he kind of dropped that responsibility of warning the public.
1: Let me ask you one more question, Senator Johnson. Your colleague, Senator Rand Paul, just had Anthony Fauci before his committee in the Senate. Fauci pled the Fifth 111 times, refusing to answer questions, despite the fact that he has a pardon that protects him from any sort of incrimination. So how could he plead the Fifth? Just seems like he's obstructing Congress. Rand Paul has referred Fauci for prosecution to the Justice Department. Do you think Todd Blanche should take that up and prosecute Anthony Fauci?
2: Absolutely. And if we had a crime on the books, contempt of the American public, he should be prosecuted on that as well. No, I was in the hearings. Okay, I asked him questions that he didn't answer. So he showed contempt for Congress, for our investigation, for our committee, but more egregiously, contempt for the American public. There are thousands of questions, legitimate questions that the American public deserve to have answers for. Anthony Fauci is the only guy who can answer some of those. And he said, I'm not afraid of congressional oversight. I'll talk to any oversight committee. I've got nothing to hide. Well, apparently he's got all kinds of things to hide.
1: Yeah. All right. Senator Ron Johnson, thank you, sir. Thank you for staying on this. I really appreciate you. And I know so many do. Thank you, sir. Appreciate you today.
2: Thanks for covering. Take care.
1: Right, Senator Ron Johnson, more ahead on The Vince Show.
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1: Oh, this is funny. So Senator Johnson just said a moment ago, you know, the media is finally concentrating on Anthony Fauci and his nonsense. Yeah, in a way, kind of, sort of. Here's how NBC is reporting the Fauci text messages. Headline, Fauci's text, comma, Trump's executive order, and the resurgence of anti-vaccine rhetoric. Vaccine skepticism has come roaring back into the political spotlight after months of relative silence on the subject. Okay, so basically NBC is upset that anybody's focusing on Anthony Fauci's text messages, you know, the ones where he admits privately that the vaccines are causing miscarriages among women and them losing their babies. They're upset that this is discouraging people from getting jabs. NBC is very upset that the fortunes of their advertisers are being imperiled by the truth coming out. That's the story here. So, yeah, they're begrudgingly telling their audience about the Anthony Fauci text messages, but only as a way to try and justify why they take tons of money from these big pharmaceutical companies. That's why. It's all so corrupt. It's all so very corrupt. It's so complete. And you know what's funny? This vaccine skepticism thing, about a decade ago, 15, 20 years ago even, remember, it was kind of lefties who were sort of on the, like, I don't know. I don't think I want to get that medicine. I don't want to do that. And sometimes, you know, those of us on the right, we kind of mock them. Oh, that's so stupid. It turns out there was some truth to that. There was some truth to that. Like, you should be a little bit more conscious about the kinds of things that you're putting in your body, whether you inject it or you consume it, however it gets in there. You should be a little bit more aware of it. Maybe there was some truth to that. Turns out there was. And now the left is walking in lockstep with the pharmaceutical companies. They pretend like they're somehow speaking truth to power. They're fighting back against the man. They're taking on the elites. When in fact, all they're doing is carrying the most corrupt water imaginable every single day. And it's at the expense of the normal person. So, yeah, don't fall for their crap. And to the extent that they're covering the Anthony Fauci thing, once again, it's not really covering. It's covering up. That's the way this works. They cover up, you know, they cover up. What was it? David Burge, who said it years ago, that the media do cover stories with a pillow until they stop breathing. That's the way they cover them. It's true. It is very, very true. A big story breaking, though, while we've been chatting, which is the Trump administration is cracking down on fake Chinese marriages in the United States of America. What's going on there? The announcement from Todd Blanche ahead on the program.

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6: ABC News, I'm Mike Dubusky. Lala is now a Category 1 hurricane, and Hawaii residents are preparing as the storm closes in. Up to 2 feet of rain is expected in some areas, with officials warning about the threat of mudslides as well. The eye wall of the storm is expected to move over Hawaii's Big Island sometime this evening. Meanwhile, at least 5 people have been killed by powerful storms and flooding in Indiana, officials say. Governor Mike Braun warning that more heavy rain will produce more flooding.
7: When the ground's saturated like this, even though it's a dry time of the year normally, I think we got to hopefully not any more major storms like this come along, or else we'd have to deal with it to some extent again.
6: Forecasters are also warning that more powerful storms are now on the way. And Democrats have approved a new primary calendar ahead of the 2028 presidential election, which puts South Carolina and Nevada first in the list of contests. This is ABC News.
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8: Chickity China, the Chinese chicken. We got a lot of Chinese people. The Chi-Coms keep pouring into the country. You know, through our borders, through fake marriages, all sorts of ways. I've got some information coming up on that. Todd Blanche revealing a bunch today, and an administration-wide crackdown on all of this ridiculous, you know, marriage tourism, birth tourism, all these ways that people are trying to become American citizens without actually, you know, being the children of Americans. But before I get there, Todd Blanche, in his announcement today, had a very long press conference, actually, an unusually long press conference for a Justice Department announcement. You know how usually when the Attorney General gets up there, they'll make an announcement, then they'll answer maybe two questions or something, and then they disappear. And you're like, well, shoot, the next press conference will be 6 months from now, and then we'll see two more questions, and we won't get a ton out of the Attorney General. Not today. A bunch of questions to the AG. Including about Anthony Fauci, which I was just discussing with Senator Ron Johnson. Is Anthony Fauci going to be prosecuted by the Justice Department? Fox News' David Spunt just asked the Attorney General.
9: The Anthony Fauci contempt referral, is there any update on that? Is your office closer to coming forward with any decision on that?
10: Well, no, I don't have an update. As you guys know, when the Department of Justice receives a referral from Congress, there's a process. There's a process of how we take it in and how we investigate it. But any update that I would expect to come from this department would be if there's ultimately a decision made, and that certainly won't be anytime soon.
8: Okay, well, that's news. It's not going to be soon. It won't be imminent. It's not going to be in the next week. We're going to be deliberative about this. We're going to look at it. Also, he confirmed that they are looking at it. They're taking it seriously enough that they're saying, yeah, a United States senator has made a criminal referral. United States Senate committee has made a criminal referral. We are looking closely at it, but it won't be anytime soon. So actually, that is news. So don't anticipate it in the next week from the United States Department of Justice. The answer from the Attorney General of the United States. Although, you know when I want this? Yesterday. I want the prosecution yesterday. This one, that would have been nice. We also have updates from Todd Blanche on the specifics here that they're going after all of these people who've been breaking our laws and coming to the United States and selling off American citizenship through sham marriages. Here is Todd Blanche making the announcement today.
10: Today we are announcing the arrests and unsealing of an indictment out of the Southern District of New York, charging 11 individuals for allegedly overseeing an extensive, decade-long marriage fraud scheme involving more than 1,000 sham marriages between Chinese nationals and United States citizens, and then the submission of fraudulent applications for green cards.
8: 1,000 sham marriages. 1,000. That's just this one criminal enterprise that has been setting this up. 1,000 sham marriages between Chinese nationals and Americans. And then one would imagine

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6: Hey, Jim, do you follow AOC's dating life really, really closely? Have you been? Is that something you do on a normal basis?
7: I have not, no.
6: Me neither. And it turns out there was the big chatter in Washington yesterday. All this gossip that was coming out yesterday evening was that, did you know that AOC secretly ended her her engagement 2 years ago? She ended it and didn't tell anyone. She was I think she was dating some like Democrat campaign dude or something. And then they got engaged, and they were like, why isn't she marrying the guy? And then there was actually some speculative covers this week, in conservative media, that maybe she wasn't marrying him because she didn't want to disclose their finances, that if they be married, that they would have to start making some public disclosures about their finances. And, of course, that's gotten some of her buddies like Ilhan Omar in trouble when she goes, she's worth millions of dollars, and then she's worth like $4 and a Pop-Tart, and then it changes like over time. Like, what the hell's going on with Ilhan Omar? And how come we still don't have answers about why she was able to marry her brother and get away with it? Anyway, back to AOC. So the gossip in Washington yesterday was like, oh, yeah, she broke up with the guy 2 years ago. Nobody knew. And honestly, I know that the story is kind of ridiculous. It's like, okay, she broke up with the guy. But I took this like as like such a great sign. You know what the great sign is? That we're not so obsessed with AOC that we knew that. You know what I mean? Like there was a time where the Washington press corps would be obsessed with every granular detail of her life. That would have been well known. They would have been tracking her, the paparazzi. But apparently they're over AOC. Like, she can go an entire 2 years not having a fiance anymore. Nobody even knew about it or even really cared. And then suddenly Puck News, that's a real news outlet apparently, yesterday comes out and says, I was told by a reputable Democrat source that her engagement was called off nearly 2 years ago, which is kind of interesting. I think America is healing.
7: Remember when she used to say that Republicans talked about her all the time because they wanted to date her? Apparently nobody wanted to date her.
6: Nobody was talking about her. I don't know. Maybe she had to leak this story herself. Hey, you know, my engagement's over. Nobody covered it. At any rate, actually, you know, there may be some shenanigans being played out here, too, as I pointed out about, you know, just how they're making their money and all of that. Andrew Follett, who is a conservative journalist, he just posted something yesterday in reaction to this Puck story. He said, wait a second. Hold on. On May 4th of this year on Instagram, there's a picture of her eating at a burger joint with her fiance. So, like, what do you mean they ended the engagement 2 years ago? It was just a few months ago. They were eating burgers together in New York during one of the rare moments she was actually in her district. And then additionally, another reporter by the name of Alex Sears posted an image of her from July 2nd. He had taken the photo. Alex took the photo. It was AOC walking in the streets of D.C. with her, quote, incredibly sweaty, high-socked boyfriend. He took a photo of them as they were walking by. The guy's drenched in sweat because he's, you know, dating AOC. So it's a harrowing experience. And so they're walking down the streets of D.C. together. I don't get it. I figure if you break off an engagement, you probably bid each other adieu and say, you know what, you know, see you in some other life. Well, we're done. No, apparently she's still hanging out with the guy. So at what point, as always with AOC, you have to wonder, at what point was she lying about all of this? At one point was she lying? You just never know. Nicholas Balassi, a buddy of mine, caught up with her and asked her on camera. He said, "Hey, how did your fiance react to your decision to go public with the fact that you're freezing all of your eggs now?" And AOC responded, "Well, all my loved ones have been very supportive." All your loved ones? That's non-responsive. He asked about your fiance. What the hell's going on? You never know. She's an agent of chaos.

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1: All right, well, we've got some good news this week. A United States Marine veteran by the name of Robert Gilman, who was locked in a prison in Russia for over 4 years, is finally free thanks to the work of the President of the United States and his team. Robert Gilman is back in America now. He's 32 years old. Jim, he's 32. I'm looking at the footage of him, though. He doesn't look good. You wouldn't know he was 32. You'd think he was. I honestly kind of thought he was older. That he looks wasted away. Not good. You know, spending that time in that Russian prison. CBS reports that he was, quote, almost on death's door before Russia released him. The 32-year-old is now back in Texas. He faces a long road to recovery, said Kieran Ramsey, the chief investigative officer with Global Reach, an organization that worked to free him. Gilman is a teacher from Massachusetts and was detained in Russia starting in 2022. Concerns over his health came into focus last week when Global Reach's chief strategy officer, Eric Lebson, said Gilman was being held at a Russian hospital in dissociative stupor and being fed through a tube. This is a United States Marine. Quote, we had to wait till almost we were on death's door with him to be able to spur the right kind of action that got his release. Ramsey told CBS News on Thursday. And we're thankful he's back on U.S. soil right now. Gilman is being treated at the Brooke Army Medical Center in San Antonio, where he is, quote, getting the world's best medical care, Ramsey said. They had a delegation that brought him back. I'm seeing images here. Steve Witkoff involved. We've got Sebastian Gorka involved here. And Gorka actually shared a bunch of really interesting information about this. He celebrated on X this week. He said, our Marine is safely back on American soil. He shared video of the aircraft that they brought him back on. As President Trump promised, Steve Witkoff brought Robert Gilman cheeseburgers and milkshakes. Yeah, so President Trump had posted about this as well on social media and said that that this Marine had one request, a great cheeseburger when he lands. And just imagine that. First of all, that's a really good sign. If the guy was on a feeding tube just days ago, if he's able to get a cheeseburger down, that's a good sign that he's on the road to recovery here. And man, may he speed back to full health. But they brought a cheeseburger and a milkshake to him. In the photos, he has a hat on. It's the Trump was right about everything hat. God bless him. Sebastian Gorka says he snuck him a cigar for when he's fully recovered as well. And a member of our broader White House team brought him his own United States Marine Corps flag. There are very few jobs like this one. No American left behind. Steve Witkoff also saying thank you to the president for never leaving anyone behind. Robert is a patriot, a former United States Marine who served our country with honor. He can now finally return to his family and receive the medical care he needs. His return is another testament to the president's extraordinary leadership and unwavering commitment to bringing Americans home. Under his leadership, Mark Fogle and Ksenia Karolina, I believe, were also brought home from Russia. Fox reports that Robert Gilman was convicted in 2022 of assaulting a police officer in Russia, initially receiving a 3.5-year sentence. Gilman's troubles in custody then increased in 2024 when he was found guilty by Russia of attacking a prison inspector during a cell check, assaulting

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13: From ABC News, I'm Dave Packer. A lockdown has been lifted at Virginia State University, where five people were shot outside the university's residence halls early this morning. No arrests have been made. Michael Cooper is a student at VSU.
14: Ain't nowhere safe, I guess. Like, nowhere safe. Even on a college campus, nowhere is pretty much safe.
13: Officials there say all of the victims are being treated at local hospitals. One of those victims identified as a student at Virginia State. The university says it's working closely with law enforcement. Hawaii's Big Island under hurricane warning as Lala lashes the coast. The storm's outer bands already bringing heavy rain and strong winds. ABC News meteorologist Samara Theodore.
15: The reason it's a hurricane warning is because we're anticipating the system to re-strengthen, becoming a Cat 1 briefly before decreasing back to a tropical storm. It's anticipated to brush past the southern tier of Big Island. There's a lot of lava fields down in that region there.
13: Meanwhile, in the Midwest, there's a dangerous flash flood threat today from Iowa to West Virginia. Officials in Indianapolis say more than two people have been rescued and about 400 people have been evacuated. Dozens are dead now, and this is the desperate search now for survivors after two powerful earthquakes hit Indonesia the same day. The first quake, magnitude 7.7, shook the eastern region of Indonesia early this morning. Then just hours later, another quake with a magnitude of 6.9, still very powerful, struck the western portion of the country. Several strong aftershocks followed. A stolen Picasso has been discovered during a routine cleaning. ABC's Chuck Severson.
16: Bill DeLinde thought the Picasso print that was stolen from his Milwaukee gallery in 2018 was gone forever. But police called last week and said a landlord found something while cleaning out a vacant apartment. DeLinde immediately recognized the stolen Torero etching, one of 30 known to exist, signed by Picasso. The etching was valued at between $35,000 and $50,000.
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18: Acting Secretary of the Navy responds to complaints about conditions on the USS Abraham Lincoln, which has spent 9 months in service in the Middle East as the war in Iran drags on.
19: Hung Cao's statement acknowledges the reports from family members in recent days that there have been supply challenges on the ship amid strikes by Iran on U.S. assets in the region, seeming to have an impact on logistics. Cao says meal plans on board were adjusted when fresh resupply was unavailable.
18: ABC's Stephen Portnoy. New York prosecutors say they plan to move ahead with their state murder case against Luigi Mangione following his federal guilty plea. The defense wants the state charges dropped, claiming double jeopardy. Legal contributor Brian Buckmeyer says the state Luigione is taking a big gamble.
20: The state can actually use his admission of guilt in his allocution, where he says that he planned this out, he sent the email pretending to be a wealthy investor, all of that. They can use it against him and convict him in state court. And if they have two convictions, those sentences could run consecutively, meaning for an even longer prison time.
18: In Afghanistan, the Taliban marking 5 years again back in power, celebrations of that milestone coming as aid groups are warning of a growing crisis. One of the most glaring issues is the repression of women, girls over the age of 12 barred from attending school. And a recent UN survey found that 7 in 10 women describe their mental health as bad or very bad, and more than half of women now report leaving their homes only twice a month or less. Dave Packer, ABC News.
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7: News, I'm Dave Packard. A lockdown lifted at Virginia State University, where five people were shot outside of the university's residence halls early this morning. No arrests have been made. Michael Cooper's a student at VSU.
8: Ain't nowhere safe, I guess. Like, nowhere safe. Even on a college campus, nowhere is pretty much safe.
7: Officials say that all of the victims are being treated at local hospitals. Hawaii's Big Island under a hurricane warning as Lala lashes the coast. The storm's outer bands already bringing heavy rain and strong winds. Meanwhile, in the Midwest, there's a dangerous flood watch today. Iowa to West Virginia, officials in Indianapolis say that more than two dozen people have been rescued and about 400 people evacuated. The rash of storms in Indiana leaving at least six people dead. And dozens are dead, and now the desperate search is on for survivors after two powerful earthquakes hit Indonesia in the same day. In addition, there were many aftershocks as well. This is ABC News.
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1: Lieutenant Governor of the state. Is Minnesota well run? Go ahead, Jim.
2: No.
1: No. She's the Lieutenant Governor of the state. She's now the Democrat nominee for Senate. She was on Ms. Now today, the lesbian cable network, and she was asked about all the fraud going on in the state. She said it's Tim Walz's fault. Oh, I got to hear this. She blamed Tampon Tim?
3: Do you deserve any responsibility, the Lieutenant Governor, for those fraud schemes that have taken place in your state over the last several years?
2: I would say, you know, the governor says the buck stops with him. More should have been done sooner, and I agree. And now we know that 100 people have been charged, 60 have been convicted.
1: Am I hearing this correctly? She's the lieutenant governor of the state of Minnesota, Democrat, is blaming the governor of Minnesota, Democrat, for all of the fraud that's going on in her state. Did she just shove Tim Walz directly under the... I can't wait for the rest of this. When is Tampon Tim going to speak out on this? Jim, this is getting exciting. I'm loving this Senate race. Peggy Flanagan's off to a great start. This is phenomenal. Again, let me be really clear. I'm not rooting on her candidacy. I'm rooting on the destruction of the Democrat Party. I can't wait for the fight to blow up into to full public view. She's blaming Tampon Tim? That's interesting. Very, very interesting. Yes, she should be a cooperating witness for the federal government. Todd Blanche should contact Peggy Flanagan today and say, hey, come on in. Let's chat. I want to find out what you know. I mean, as the lieutenant governor of the state, she would have a very unique vantage point on all of this fraud going on. You said the buck stops with Tampon Tim. Let's help the buck stop with Tampon Tim. Actually, yesterday, an enterprising reporter did ask Todd Blanche about all the fraud going on in Minnesota and said, hey, anything happening with the leadership of the state? Are you going after these guys? And Todd Blanche, I thought, had a very interesting answer to that question. Take a listen.
4: The top Democratic leadership of Minnesota to DOJ for this type of investigation. Can you talk about the status of where that stands?
5: Of where an investigation, the leaders of Minnesota.
4: He referred it over here. Is that something you've opened on or you intend to? Or can you just kind of just, you know, are you making progress toward that end?
5: We've spent a ton of resources, and we continue to spend a ton of resources in Minneapolis combating fraud, and that includes a very intense look at the leadership and the programs and who's administering them. But beyond, and the governor knows that, and everybody knows that, and that should be the case. That's what every single person should expect us to do as the Department of Justice. But I don't have an update or comment on how that's progressing beyond the fact that, yes, we have a lot of resources spending there.
1: Oh, yes. Oh, yes. We are looking at the leadership of the state. We are absolutely looking at the leadership of the state. That's a very big deal. Love that. Love that out of Todd Blanche. So fun news. There you go. So you got Peggy Flanagan attacking Tampon Tim. Great. You have Todd Blanche, who's confirmed that, yes, we have a full-blown investigation going on to the leadership of Minnesota. Who would that be? Oh, that'd be Tampon Tim Walz. That'd be Keith Ellison, the attorney general of the state. That's Jacob Frey, the mayor of Minneapolis. We've got investigations into them. We kind of knew this already, by the way, because these Democrats were complaining about the investigations into them. That's just Todd Blanche offering us further confirmation. These guys know. They know they're under investigation. Todd Blanche being deliberative about that. But, man, I'm so glad Todd Blanche is fully Senate confirmed now. He doesn't have to worry about the rest of these idiots anymore, impressing Thumbelina or John Cornyn or any of these other morons. That's all over. Now he's through. He's got the full Senate confirmation. Weapons free, Todd Blanche. Very eager to see what comes next. Now, he's going to do this the right way. He's not a lefty. You see, the way these lefties operate, it doesn't even matter if a law was violated. They're going to go after you anyway because you're their political opponent. That's not the way Todd Blanche is acting here. And in fact, sometimes he says,

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5: Did you, Jim, did you know that the Trump administration has actually fired 400,000 federal workers, not 300,000? The number was 300,000. It turns out it's actually 400,000. That's 100,000 more than we thought. That's 33.33333% higher.
6: We're going to win so much, you may even get tired of winning. And you'll say, please, please, it's too much winning. We can't take it anymore. Mr. President, it's too much. And I'll say, no, it isn't. We have to keep winning. We have to win more.
5: Oh, that's great. You know, NBC had a report this month. They say Doge has slashed. Doge. I love the left thinks Doge is evil. Meanwhile, the rest of us are like, more Doge, please. Doge slashed nearly 400,000 federal jobs. And not just in Washington, D.C. The data shows, they say, it's actually data show. I'll do a little edit for their headline. The data show 400,000 federal workers canned. They say Trump promised to slash federal administrative bloat. He cut tens of thousands of jobs in rural states along the way. Okay, look, there are a lot of realities here that are worth considering. One of them is that government employment has gone down. Private employment has gone up under President Trump. This is a trend reversal. But the jobs gains in the Biden era, insofar as they could pretend that they had jobs gains on paper, they were all government jobs. You realize how many government jobs were being created? Now, who pays for a government job? Like, what widget do they sell that's generating the revenue to pay for the government job? They don't produce anything. The government takes in order to pay the salaries of government workers. I didn't say that all government workers are terrible. I never said anything like that. I'm telling you that in order to pay for a government worker, you have to take money out of people's paychecks. So how many private sector workers does it take to fund one federal government worker? 80. It's 80. Vince, where'd that number come from? The government data. Our in-house economist, E.J. Antoni. 80 private sector employees have money taken out of their paychecks each month in order to fund one federal government worker. We're a country of... Oh, my goodness. So Doge got rid of 400,000 people. We're a country of over 300 million. The federal workforce... shrinking dramatically under President Trump. More to go. This is good news. I'm not tired of winning.

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6: News, I'm Dave Packard. Lala has strengthened into a hurricane. The storm in the Pacific now bearing down on Hawaii's Big Island. ABC's Melissa Adan reports from Hilo.
7: Lala pounding Hawaii with heavy rains, damaging winds and high surf, bringing the possibility of life-threatening mud and landslides throughout some of the Big Island's steep terrain. About 180 Hawaii National Guard members have been activated to support rescue operations. High-water vehicles are also being made available in each county.
6: Hawaiian Electric is reporting nearly 24,000 customers are without power across all the islands. The flood threat is expanding in the Midwest. Officials say at least 6 people have been killed by powerful storms and flooding in Indiana. Forecasters warn more powerful storms are on the way for the state and the region. A search for survivors and the death toll rising in Indonesia after 2 powerful earthquakes and several aftershocks, killing at least 47 people and injuring more than 50 others. This is ABC News.
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1: Well, stupid, but how does my Bluetooth know my license plate?
2: Well, it's your car that has a license plate. Okay, so they're going to get a picture of your license plate, and they're going to get a picture of everything else that you have with you, so that this way they can track you even more ways.
1: Are they in competition with the flock cameras, or they're working with them?
2: They say the average American is caught on camera how many times a week?
1: A week?
2: Yes.
1: It's got to be like 1,500.
2: I think this survey's wrong. It says 238.
1: No way.
2: That's like a day.
1: Every single time I go from my studio to the bathroom at the radio station, I'm on camera three times.
2: Exactly.
1: I mean, three separate cameras that are in the halls.
2: Yeah,
1: it's ridiculous. It's a way bigger number than that.
2: All right, let's switch gears just a little bit. Brian Johnson, you know who he is.
1: Yes.
2: Don't Die Movement.
1: Mm-hmm.
2: He's been on the show a few times.
1: And you know what? The internet loves to mock him and make fun of him because he says he wants to live forever. But I think he's a really sincere and nice guy.
2: I know, but he does things that get people attention. Like, for example, when he did the whole plasma transfusion with his teenage son.
1: Right. And then he went on Twitter and then he said his girlfriend has a 1% female private part that she's been tested and it's in the top 1% of everyone in the world. I mean, you're just asking people to make fun of you when you say something like that.
2: And he's not 48 in bed. He's really 18.
1: Well, of course he is.
2: And recently he said that he is doing a process to create a newborn so that this way he can harvest organs, which is not really what it's all about.
1: No, you see the headline, I'm going to clone myself into a baby, but that's not really what he's doing.
2: Okay, so we sat down with Brian to ask him more about this, how it all works. Here, take a listen. So, Brian Johnson, welcome to the show. It's so nice to see you again.
3: Hi, Kim. Nice to see you again as well.
2: Now, you said that you cloned yourself as a newborn. That got everybody crazy. What exactly does that mean?
3: I took I had a blood draw, 125 milliliters. We took those cells, and then we reprogrammed them using Yamanaka factors to age zero epigenetically. So that means these cells still have what's called somatic mutations.
1: Have you done this yet? Is this all in theory, or have you actually put these cells back into your body?
3: I have not put them back into my body. So the first step was take my cells out, reprogram them to zero, get the raw material there, and then once that is there, you need to go through the differentiation process.
1: So I have a two-part question. First part is, how are you doing since you announced your diagnosis? How are you doing your health?
3: Yeah, fantastic. Getting diagnosed with an incurable disease was honestly the best thing that has happened to me in a very long time. Amazingly.
1: How?
3: The reason why, because up until this point, I've been focused on the basics of health, sleep, nutrition, exercise, but we weren't solving disease. And, you know, if I don't die, if I represent the archetype of the early 21st century on what it means challenge death, I must be encountered with an incurable disease, and I must overcome that disease. It's just inevitable. It's just part of the gauntlet I have to go through. And so immediately following the diagnosis, we put together an entire team, and we now have a path to try to cure this. So there's only been one confirmed autoimmune, basically, cure ever. You know, people routinely say, like, oh, I cured my autoimmune condition by doing blank or blank. They didn't. There's only one documented case ever that scientifically proved this to be the case. But we immediately did another blood draw, and we sequenced 1 million of my immune cells, where we said, okay, immune system, who of you 1 million cells are attacking me? You know, some of you are rogue. And then I went into a procedure on Monday, and I had 24 biopsies taken from my stomach, sampling the various parts of my stomach, trying to find the source of these cells, and we'll pair this with the other cells and say, now we know who you are. And so we've taken this extremely sophisticated approach, never before done on this particular methodology, to say we are going to cure this autoimmune condition, and then we'll share with others. Here's what we did, and here's how we did it.
1: Now, my second part is, you are the don't die guy. You live your life online in the public saying you want to live.